0: and B, impact players in the NBA. Mm-hmm. In part because of these Basketball Without Borders camps, right? Where they started to, that's where they learned the game from American coaches and American players. Well, it seems to me the United States is playing a much more international style of ball, and partly because they hired a guy who had previously coached Neymar, you name it, like Mbappe, the highest levels of European soccer, and coach some of the best players in European soccer. And now it feels like to me we're playing FUTBOL instead of soccer.
1: To that point, I think number one, our talent has gotten better. When you look around the pitch at our U.S. team, there's a lot of speed, a lot of quickness out there, a lot of attackers led by Pulisic. But then the biggest thing is there's the speed of the game. In prior World Cups, when you watch the Portugals and you watch the Argentinas and France and Germany and other top teams, the speed was different. They attacked differently. They just looked faster than the U.S. team. And this is the first time I've seen the U.S. be able to match that level of speed and quickness with these opponents now. They've only been in group stage, but just watching them and their quickness and their ability to strike fast is something we had never seen from a U.S. soccer team before. And so it lends to the excitement that people are having and watching this for the first time, like, oh no, these guys can compete. These guys are fast, and it's a lot of brothers out there. Just let's keep it real. It's a lot of brothers out there on the U.S. team. I always equated people like, well, that doesn't really matter. I say, I what if LeBron James grew up only playing soccer?
0: Sure.
1: At 6'9", at 250, as a 20-year-old. What if Kobe Bryant only played soccer? What if Derrick Rose only played soccer with that speed and that athleticism?
0: What if Hakeem Olajuwon never played basketball? Right?
1: Right. But that's the level of other countries' talents. So when you look at a Messi and you look at a Ronaldo or Ronaldinho or the real Ronaldo from Brazil, that's what you're talking about. You're talking about their LeBron, their Kobe, their Jordan. Mm-hmm. That's the level that they have on the soccer pitch, and we don't have that because our guys are playing football. What if Derrick Henry grew up just playing soccer?
0: You know, the one that I really think, Derrick Rose would have, that tracks to me. When I'm watching these guys, some of them, I will say, this Colombia-Portugal game has been incredibly physical in terms of just guys running into each other. I do wonder about, like, it's hard for me to see, like, running backs and linebackers because this is so massive. I don't know.
1: Well, yeah, but you don't gain 40 pounds of muscle.
0: True.
1: Right? Like, you don't put that much muscle on, but you have the quickness, the speed, the toughness. Right? What if Justin Jefferson played soccer? What if the top receivers in the country, with that footwork that they have, coming in and out of breaks, what if they grew up only playing soccer?
0: What a waste of hands. Come on.
1: Right,
0: if Justin Jefferson and Ja'Marr Chase only played soccer, what a waste of hands.
1: And I say that because that's the level of people we're competing against.
0: True.
1: We're competing against their best athletes, period, who only play this one thing.
0: Martin Weiss, Ephraim Salaam, coming to you live from the Fox Sports Radio studios. Coming up next, play a quick little sports court. Guilty, guilty, guilty, guilty.
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14: To La La Land we go, where the once proud Laker franchise hasn't won anything since Kobe. We have now been told the Lakers have no intention of keeping DeAndre Ayton on the roster past this summer. That is if he opts in to his $8.1 million player option for next season. It was only 1 year. What went wrong? So this was a lap dance at the Deja Vu Lounge, is what this was. The same thing that went sour in Phoenix and started rotting in Portland happened here. The Suns questioned the motivation, the motor of DeAndre Ayton. The Blazers also questioned that part of his game. And the Lakers are like, hey, this guy's on island time.
11: Ben Maller, weeknights, 2 a.m. Eastern, 11 p.m. Pacific on Fox Sports Radio. We're for you. 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
0: Martin Weiss, Ephraim Salam here, Fox Sports Radio on a Fox Sports Saturday. Uzbekistan leads Congo DR 1-0. Still scoreless in Colombia and Portugal. Words I did not think I'd be talking on Sports Talk Radio. The World Cup.
1: Yes, man. Big deal.
0: It is a big deal. It's the whole world, even. The whole world.
1: The whole world.
0: They don't call it half the World Cup. Or Continent this, Cup.
1: Right.
0: Hemisphere Cup. There we go. That's half the world. That's the word I'm looking
1: for. There you go. You did it. You did it, man.
0: I'm definitely guilty of needing a thesaurus. Let's play Sports Court.
20: The defense is wrong.
11: The Sports Court.
21: All right. A very quick edition of the Sports Court. Ephraim, this, I believe, is your first time with us in the court. So essentially, I have brought you guys a list of people from around the world of sports that we are going to accuse here in the court. And it's up to you two, the jury, to tell me whether they are guilty or innocent.
1: Kill them. Oh, wait. Oh,
21: whoa.
1: Wait, I'm sorry.
21: Essentially, did they do anything wrong
1: here?
21: I've gone
1: too far.
21: So, let's start with the Boston Celtics as a franchise stand accused. So, after trying and failing to trade for Giannis earlier this week, the Celtics are left in a weird place when it comes to their relationship with Jaylen Brown. He was amazing for them this past season, finishing sixth in MVP voting with Jason Tatum missing most of the year. Now, Boston is still actively listening to trade offers for Brown, but let's remember they literally won a championship with Brown and Tatum as their best players. Have they handled this wrong, or is this just a part of doing business in the NBA? Are the Celtics guilty or innocent? Ephraim, what do you think?
1: I think they are innocent.
22: Innocent.
1: And the reason I say they're innocent is because this all Jaylen Brown brought this to the forefront. Jaylen Brown is discontent. Jaylen Brown said this season, after a first-round exit and playing the majority of the season without their best player, was his best year, his favorite year in the NBA. That is signaling that I want to run my own team. I want to do my own thing. And so, of course, they are going to offer him up and have him in trade speculation.
0: Celtics guilty.
23: Guilty.
0: They've been trying to trade Jaylen Brown for the last 5 years, no matter what he does. At this point, do it already. If I was Jaylen Brown, I'd be like, just go ahead and do it. You clearly want to.
21: Cowards.
0: Yeah.
21: All right, next up, Mr. Met stands accused. So the New York Mets fired manager Carlos Mendoza yesterday after he led them to a 34-47 record this season so far. On the local sports station SNY, longtime sideline reporter Steve Gelbs was delivering a somber live report chronicling the reasons for the firing. Thing is, though, in the middle of the report, the team's mascot, Mr. Met, came dancing into the background of the shot, gyrating, waving his arms, bobbing his head like the Mets had just hit a home run or something. So what do you guys think? Did Mr. Met do anything wrong here? Guilty or not guilty, Martin?
0: I'm going to go not guilty.
24: I did not do it.
0: It's literally the mascot's the last person at fault for the disaster that is the New York Mets. Like, he's literally just trying to have a good time. He's photobombing the guy doing a report. It's not his fault. The report is we've had several million losses here at Citi Field.
1: Mascot is guilty.
24: Book him.
1: Everybody's to blame. When you're that bad, you start at the mascot. You got replace him, all right? And then maybe things will change around. He's guilty.
21: All right, one more quick one. The Atlanta Falcons gave Kyle Pitts a 3-year, $54 million extension. Some people have called him a disappointment so far, the fourth overall pick in the draft. What do you guys think? Were the Falcons right to give him an extension here? Guilty or not guilty,
1: Atlanta
21: Falcons?
1: Guilty. He has not proven that he can be that level of receiver for them, a tight end for them at all.
0: I would go guilty.
16: Guilty, guilty, guilty, guilty.
0: 3 years, $54 million for a tight end. It's not the worst.
21: That's third not, highest AAV.
0: He's not exactly resetting the market, right? I feel like that's not bad money. We are Fox Sports.
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0: Right?
1: Yeah.
0: What other teams in the East am I concerned about or worried about?
1: No, those are enough teams for you to be worried about. And Miami doesn't have anything on their roster to compete with those teams. So, that's why you put them at six. Yeah. Because those teams you just mentioned have better rosters and have had success. You know, they were just showing clips of the fans in the Portugal-Colombia game. And they keep showing the same clip over and over again.
0: They do. There were more than three women there, guys.
1: There were more than three.
0: There were more than, were, I promise. Without being there, I feel confident I can make that assessment.
1: You can say that, yes.
0: I feel very confident I can make that assessment. Coming up next, the bet on yourself, they said, unless you play college football. We'll get to that in just a second. Martin Weiss, Ephraim Salaam, Fox Sports Radio.
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14: Word saga in Minnesota is going to be the big story for the next year or two before he hits the end of his next contract. Is he going to stay in Minnesota, or is he going to want out when he's 27 years old in his prime? The baseball version of it's going to be, how long do the Mets hold on to Juan Soto for? How long do they have him for? Because I guarantee you, these are conversations that are going to come up faster than you think. Because with a team this bad that missed out on all of these signings so often, what do you really need? Your entire organization needs to be made over, because Your minor league system isn't what we thought it was, right? All these players, oh, it's such great players, such great players. Nobody's playing well. And the guys who are playing well are the guys you traded away to get the guys coming in. All the signings are bad. Juan Soto, this is going to be the topic of baseball, is going to be how long till he gets dealt.
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0: Martin YC from Salam here. Fox Sports Saturday. About an hour and 15 minutes left before we kick it over to Aaron Torres, who I just saw walk in. Scribbling some stuff down. I'm sure he's ready to deliver an entertaining and informative radio program with Jason Martin coming up after us. Also, coming up in just a minute now. I tell you, Ephraim, this is one of my favorite things about soccer. These countdown clocks, accurate. Because in 12 minutes and 15 seconds, damn it, Jordan and Argentina is kicking off. Come hell or high water.
1: They don't play by that time.
0: No, no, no. That is when it is happening. Do not pass go. Do not collect $100. The mail must go through. I tell you, 11:56, that game will be starting. And I really also can appreciate that as much as I really do like hydration breaks as an American.
1: Yes.
0: I need a break. Like, I need the break sometimes.
1: Okay.
0: Dude, 35 minutes straight of watches. I am a child of the 90s. I'm conditioned for commercials. Okay? I don't know when to not pay attention. I need to know. Somebody has to signal it to me like Pavlov with the bell and the dog. Okay, I need to know. You have to let me know. It's time to lock out, time to lock back in. All right, so hydration break, I can appreciate them. That was one of the hardest things I had. Sincerely, one of the things I had the most trouble with in soccer was paying attention but that long, consistently.
1: Like 45 minutes straight.
0: 45 minutes straight. And then
1: I'd
0: look down and then go! Well, there it is.
1: Missed it. Blew it.
0: I blew it. And after a while, it's like, dude, baseball, baseball, if you watch every pitch.
1: Yes.
0: So if you don't have to pay attention in between the pitches, though. You know, like, you just listen to the announcer, you check your phone, you know what I'm saying? Go get a snack.
1: You can't look away from soccer.
0: No.
1: No. And you shouldn't. It's a fast-paced game.
0: Football, you get a whole, guy gets tackled, everybody getting up, everybody good. All right, let me go check my phone.
1: Yeah.
0: They'll huddle up, do it.
1: Phones
0: down.
1: They'll
0: be back in about 35 seconds.
1: Phones down.
0: You know. Even in basketball sometimes. Oh, yeah. How long is he going to complain? You know, so he's going to keep complaining. All right, I'll pick back up when it's 5-on-5 again, and Luka Doncic runs back down the court.
1: Oh Lord,
0: we'll talk about the Lakers today too. I got some Lakers questions for you. Okay. But this is the thing that we were talking about. I say the national media were talking about whether or not Brendan Sorsby, like where he would go in the draft if there was a draft, and you know. Ignoring the fact that there was a draft he could have been eligible for. Like, if you're telling me he could have been the third quarterback off the board, then why wasn't he the third quarterback off the board? Oh, he wanted $5 million from Texas Tech. All right, well, I don't know about all that. You know what I'm saying? Now it's all but I did not think that the NFL was going to necessarily just grant the supplemental draft, which I have it is very much case-by-case basis in this case, because I thought, if anything, the NFL was like, we're not about to be your solution. Like, I'm not just talking about Brendan Sorsby, obviously, has a mass amount of culpability here, right, in terms of the fact that he was the one that went and placed the bets. But Texas Tech, this is the NCAA's problem. Right? Like, this is Brendan Sorsby has an issue. The NCAA has the problem. And college football says, NFL says, we are not solving your problem, NCAA. Like, we're not going to be the escape route for, like, oh, well, it'll all work out in the end. No, you guys kind of have to deal with this and live in this. And this is all going to be something that you're going to have to deal with. They were never going to let him in the NFL without going through the standard processes, because the reason why he was trying to get into the NFL had little to do with the NFL. It had everything to do with college football.
1: Yeah, I didn't think this young man was going to be able. I didn't expect him to have the supplemental draft, seeing that he was the only one who would have been in the supplemental draft. They definitely weren't going to reward that behavior. And so, this is what people should understand. talent is only half of the battle. It's only half of the equation. Everyone doesn't get to play professional sports. Like, that's just, that's a fact. There are millions, there are billions of people who would love to be professional athletes. The fact of the matter is 0.1% of the population of the earth can become professional athletes. You almost have to be perfect.
0: Yep.
1: He's not. And so no matter how talented you are, doesn't matter about making it to the league. It doesn't. Like, there's been a lot of talented people who've never made it. Now, you happen to break the rules, and so no one's in a hurry to sign up for someone who has a gambling problem, and one of the big no-nos in all professional sports is players gambling on the actual game and sport they're playing, which he's admitted to doing. You're not currying any favors with the NFL.
0: No, and not only that, but also, like, you talk about the talent's only half of it. I'm just being honest. I saw Brendan Schwartz play football, never once thought, gotta have him, can't miss, right? Now, it may have changed down the line, it may have happened, but I didn't necessarily think that he was going to be a top draft pick in the NFL. I knew LaMelo Ball was going to be a top pick. Let's see how he does next. We are Fox Sports!
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6: Ball's going from Charlotte and he's going to Minnesota. 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This is called a plan. 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

0: to come to Los Angeles. And since then, check my stats, has yet to win a playoff game, has never won the division, you know, and so we're still waiting to see a level of any level of success that we haven't normally seen out of the Chargers, regular average team now. And now Dusty May is going to Dallas to coach the Mavericks and Cooper Flagg. And maybe it makes me a hater. Maybe I don't know. I don't see it. They're the third best team in Texas.
1: Okay.
0: You know what I'm saying? Like, they're the third best team in Texas, much less the Western Conference. And I get you get the coach Cooper Flagg, but
1: look at it like this. The Spurs were in the same spot, and then they drafted Victor Wembanyama. He won the Rookie of the Year.
0: Mm-hmm.
1: Then the next year they drafted Stephen Castle. He won the Rookie of the Year. Then they drafted Dylan Harper, and he made the all-rookie team and third in Rookie of the Year voting. Now they were just in the NBA Finals. Mitch Johnson is a young coach. The players are getting younger, more talented, and so teams aren't recycling the same old coaches anymore. It's happening in the NFL. Look at all the young head coaches in the NFL. And so being able to relate to kids and young players in this NIL era is a different level of relatability that I think Dallas wants to lean into. And they needed an overhaul, right? They brought in or got rid of
0: what they needed. Jason,
1: they got rid of
0: power wash.
1: They got rid of
0: to get the stench out.
1: Right, they had to come in and gut the whole thing, and I think this is part of that gutting.
0: Oh yeah, that's absolutely why, you know, they had to basically remove everybody that was involved.
1: Who made that Luka. Anybody who knew about it.
0: Anyone who was touched, anybody who had a finger, it's like in Goodfellas. Anybody attached to the Lufthansa robbery is going down. You know, anybody attached. All Stacks did was drive the truck. And they still went in there and got Samuel L. Jackson and said, you gotta go through it. So it's, and I get that. Especially, and Masai Ujiri said as much in his introductory press conference, and he's like, listen, yeah, I know Luka Doncic has been traded, but he was traded a while ago. We're going to move on now.
1: Yeah, you have to.
0: And I promise, guys, everything's going to be okay.
1: Got to get out of there.
0: I do under this. We saw Dylan Harper star in the postseason. VJ Edgecombe to a lesser extent,
1: mm-hmm.
0: but still, I think you saw from him in the 11 or so playoff games he played that he seems that he can rise his game.
1: Yes.
0: Dylan Harper seems that he seems to be able to rise his game.
1: Real deal.
0: And I think the other thing I'll just say, which we know to be true, is that simply because you are a regular season star, doesn't mean you're always going to translate to the playoffs.
1: That's true. You need to.
0: You're supposed to. But you're supposed to do a lot. And that doesn't always happen. The question I've been wondering this over the last few stretches, I'll put it like this. The last time a American number one overall pick was super hyped up, it was Zion Williamson.
1: Mm-hmm.
0: Even with all of the shortcomings and misgivings and bad decisions in Ja Morant's career, Ja Morant, the number two pick in that draft, had a significantly better one thus far in his career, right? I called him NBA gun boy at times, and it didn't. He still had, even though there are insiders in the NBA saying right now they would not, you have to pay money. They would pay you to trade for Ja Morant. They can't get anybody to do it.
1: No, nobody wants that.
0: But I do wonder,

0: Martin Weiss, Eber Salam here, Fox Sports Radio. I'm gonna fly like an eagle on out of here in just a minute. Ephraim, I saw a post today that needs to be addressed. And I'll go ahead and take this time to do it. Bobby Marks said that he spoke with an analytics person who said that he had Jaylen Brown as around a sixth or seventh best player on a team. And this is the biggest issue I have with analytics. I have a master's degree. I'm a nerd. All right. So I'm into this. I'm into intelligence, for lack of a better term. But it's got to make sense, bro. No, in no world can a guy who received MVP votes also be slated somewhere around the sixth or seventh player on a team. And this is the thing that pisses me off about it. If in fact you put in X and Y in your calculator and it came out that a second team All-NBA player was the seventh best player on a team, instead of presenting that information, have some shame and understand that your numbers are wrong. Like, if I have an analytic that tells you the sun rises in the west and I'm going to tell everybody else they're liars, No, I'm just wrong. And I should go back to the drawing board and try to figure out whatever my analytic is wrong about. Because clearly, it's wrong.
1: Everybody doesn't know sport like, you know, we do. That's a bad take.
0: It drives me
1: crazy.
0: That's
1: a bad take, and people get away with it because people want clicks and hot takes and all of that, and just that doesn't even seem true.
0: It's a cousin of like mock drafts. All of a sudden, a guy falls in the mock draft. No, you were wrong. You were just wrong, buddy. We are Fox
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0: sound. I don't think you've heard it, and I think it's going to catch your attention. A little college football. A little surprise out of the SEC. 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
10: It's 30th anniversary, so they released a promotional poster. 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

0: 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Air Tours, Jason Martin, live from the Fox Sports Radio studios. You know who's not a scrub? I got to stand corrected on something I said earlier. So I said Brandon Deutsch flew down, our producer flew down to watch Argentina, expecting to see Messi. Messi was sitting out tonight because Argentina had already clinched Group J first place. Well, Argentina put Lionel Messi in for the second half. He scored in the 80th minute. It is now his sixth goal in the World Cup through three games. He didn't even play the first half in this one. J-Mart, I got some other sound I want to get to you in a second, but do you have any bold comments about how awesome Lionel Messi is? Because it has been a pretty surreal World Cup for maybe the greatest player of all time.
1: Look, man. Jordan is better than LeBron, but Messi is better than Jordan.
0: Whoa! That was good. That was good.
1: You get it right. Yeah, that's right. Yeah, but no, it's awesome. I mean, he's, what is he, the greatest of all time? If he's not, he's that's going to be certainly something that you can argue. It's awesome that Brandon got to see that, though. Like,
0: yes.
1: I'm sitting here watching him with a corner kick right now, as a matter of fact. But it's just the fact they put him in, even though they didn't necessarily have to. They still go ahead and put him in, and he gets to see him score a goal for Argentina. Like, all right, man. That's a huge W for Deutsch. Just huge, all the way around. That's phenomenal.
0: Huge W for Deutsch, and we are obviously live here in the Fox Sports Radio studios. So we do not know, or I do not know personally, if he was put in simply to just get him some run before the knockout round, or if...
1: I think they heard the show.
0: Yeah, Lino, he was listening to Fox Sports Radio in the stadium. And he said, and he basically pulled a Willis Reed minus the injury and ran out of the tunnel for the second half and said, I can't let Brandon Deutsch down.
1: Yeah.
0: Let's switch gears. Some sound that I just came across, J-Mart. I want to play it for you. So this weekend is the Manning Passing Academy. Okay. For people who don't know what that is, it is basically all of the top college football players go down to the New Orleans area. They get to work with the Manning family, Archie Manning, Peyton Manning. I'm sure Eli has made previous appearances as well. And yeah, all the top quarterbacks are down there. The Mannings have media availability during this time. Peyton Manning was asked about this, J-Mart. The Texas Longhorns, who of course their starting quarterback is his nephew, Arch Manning, will be traveling to Tennessee to play the Tennessee Vols this year, which is, of course, Peyton Manning's alma mater. Peyton Manning asked tonight, who will he root for when Texas plays Tennessee? Let's hear the sound.
2: Yeah, we don't really touch those topics in our family group chat. And, you know, so I was asking, one of the kids was asking me earlier, you know, who I was going to go for. And I said, well, who do you think? And, of course, he said that he would go for his school over his relative. And I went, well, you and I are different. You and I are wired differently. That, you know, nothing's more important than your family. But obviously, it's going to be a huge SEC game. You know, my dad dealt with it when I was in college when Tennessee played Ole Miss, and I love my university, my alma mater, and pull for them unconditionally. But nothing's more important to me than my family. And when you have a nephew playing, you know, I pull very hard for him every single Saturday. So pretty much a no-brainer that you're pulling for your nephew to play well. But like I said, everybody knows pretty strongly where my loyalties lie on all other Saturdays, you know, the University of Tennessee.
0: Peyton Manning saying blood is thicker than Tennessee orange, J-Mart. Your wife, of course, a Tennessee Vol, I believe alum. I
1: can't wait to tell her this.
0: We're not going to get social media video of her burning a Tennessee Peyton Manning jersey in the backyard tonight, are we?
1: I mean, she has one in the closet.
0: Uh-oh. Uh-oh.
1: So it's doable.
0: Uh-oh.
1: At the time of night, it might have to be tomorrow, but I just can't wait to wake up and tell her this, like, in the morning. Like, this is, I've got to make sure that I do not forget that, obviously, he has betrayed Tennessee, and he was always... He was kind of a turncoat from the very beginning. No, I'm just kidding. Like, it's a no-win situation. If you say you're not rooting for your, you know, for your nephew or whatever,
0: yes,
1: then some people are going to say you're lying. But now that you've said what you've said, some Tennessee fans are going to feel betrayed at the same time, because he's so important to the history of the university and history of the state of Tennessee and just all that he's done here generally and everything else. I feel for him because I don't know how you're supposed to answer that question. I think he did it about as well as you could because he said, look, man, unconditionally I pull for Tennessee, but family has to come first. And look, family should be your priority. Like, I think he got that right. I think he sort of threaded that needle, but for some people, they're going to be irate because we all know the extremes are the loudest in society. So there are going to be people that bleed Tennessee orange that are just, he is straight up Benedict Arnold now.
0: So I'll actually give him credit for answering it. That's my takeaway. There's nothing else to say. I thought it was some fun sound to kind of end the hour. It just came out probably within the last hour or so at the Manning Passing Academy. And I have no bold takes. Tennessee fans are not afraid to express their opinions on social media, so I'm sure on Sunday morning when this video makes its rounds, there will be some people that are unhappy, but I am with you. You got to root for your family, and Peyton said it himself. When I played at Tennessee, my dad rooted for me, and I will be rooting for my nephew Arch Manning when Arch and the Texas Longhorns head to Neyland Stadium next year. Fox Sports Radio, Air Tours, Jason Martin broadcasting live from the Fox Sports Radio studios. Arch Manning will be on a college football field next year. Brendan Sorsby won't be. That's next. We are Fox Sports.
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0: mind how you would like to comment on them. I'm Bernie Fratto. We're coming to you live from the Las Vegas Fox Sports Radio studios. 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
1: 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The Odd Couple with Rob Parker and Kelvin Washington. 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
11: 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Taurasi's one of the three greatest WNBA players of all time. 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
11: 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They celebrated its 30th anniversary, so they released a promotional poster. Now, this on top of what happened with Caitlin Clark. 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You can have the older players, former players, the newer players. You know, they had Paige Beckers on it. They had Angel Reese on it. They did not have Caitlin Clark on a promotional poster to celebrate 30 years. 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And you'd be going, well, of course they put Wemby in there because he's the future of the sport. Caitlin Clark didn't make it. Now I'm wondering, did the WNBA do this? Was this strategy so people would be like, I can't believe what they're doing with Caitlin Clark?
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13: The Ant Edwards saga in Minnesota is going to be the big story for the next year or two before he hits the end of his next contract. Is he going to stay in Minnesota, or is he going to want out when he's 27 years old in his prime? The baseball version of it's going to be, how long do the Mets hold on to Juan Soto for? how long.

0: a casual, and I haven't paid much attention to anything. I've heard of the scores. I've seen that we didn't have anything to play for last game. But now, kind of like the Olympics, where I wouldn't watch the bobsled if it was in July, but I will watch it when it's at the Olympics. But now that... Now we're at the round of something actually matters and somebody will win or lose and not draw, I will kind of pay attention to the last little part of it.
1: Good stuff. Good stuff, Tyler. By the way, not for nothing, a little public commentary. We're all casuals, okay? I remember years and years ago, Coach Roy Williams, North Carolina. His team lost a tournament game, and he went into a coffee shop late at night for a bite to eat. Two fans came up to him and said, "Man, you really let us down." He looked at him and said, "What'd you have invested?" You know, we're all casuals. 877-996-6369. 877-99-FOX. T18, you tweeted in. Got to believe you can get through. We've got open phone lines now. I want to get to everybody. I don't want people turned away. Patrick's a veteran. He knows what he's doing. He will get your call, man. You just got to be a little patient. By the way, for the best pregame show every weekend, be sure to tune in to Fox Sports Radio's Countdown, presented by BetMGM, every Saturday and Sunday morning from 9 a.m. to noon Eastern, 6 to 9 a.m. Pacific. 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We will go overtime. If you don't get in by 1 a.m. Pacific, I don't want anybody turned away. We'll take you in overtime. Every week we've done this, we've had calls after 1 a.m. Pacific. This week's no different. I'm Bernie Fratto. We're coming to you live from the Las Vegas Fox Sports Radio studios. 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
13: Hey, it's Fred. 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
14: Is that what he was trying to?
15: Yeah, he was trying to trademark Iceman.
14: Yeah, but when you're trademarking, there's different, you know, there's different uses.
15: Yeah, usages. He was trying to do like gym bags and water bottles and whatnot.
14: Well, okay,
15: and
14: so then now that's athletic, that's apparel.
15: Yeah, so
14: so he was going for an apparel. Trademark.
15: Yeah, so they consider that in the same grouping as...
14: Right, it is.
15: Yeah.
14: Yeah, it is.
15: So he's got to go back to the drawing board and figure this out. I would say this.

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9: LaMelo Ball pairing up with Anthony Edwards. 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
10: LaMelo Ball is a fine basketball player. I mean, he is a fine basketball player. And they lose Naz Reid, and I like Naz. I really do.
9: It's great.
10: I like LaMelo Ball's game. I felt like they were missing another scorer. 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
13: 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To me, this is the biggest joke, Rich, and I know we're not going to harp on it, but like, if you were going to get rid of the guy, are you even thinking about getting rid of the guy? 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Why didn't you do it a month ago?
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0: The Bernie Fratto Show. We come to you live on these airways, Fox Sports Radio, since 11 p.m. Pacific time on Saturday night. I'll thank my producers, Patrick Suica, and for Brandon, Mark Ramsey. You got to have producers to do a radio show. And I appreciate all the efforts. We are going to do this pretty much every week because it gets sillier and sillier. The baseball season is cruising along. We are almost at the All-Star break, and this ominous cloud is hovering over the game. And it's starting to become more and more mainstream. You see the interviews with Jeff Passan, et cetera, et cetera. The collective bargaining agreement expires December 1st. They are not only nowhere near a new collective bargaining agreement, these grenades that both sides keep lobbing at each other is widening the chasm, in my opinion. So what I expect to happen is December 1st rolls around. There's no deal. The owners lock out the players. Big deal. Okay, there are no games. But free agency grinds to a halt, trades grind to all that stuff. Then the next thing you'll have to watch is when spring training starts. If there's no deal by then, which if you got a gun to my head now, I don't think there will be, then spring training doesn't start. And as you get into February, mid-February, late February, and then you get into March, and are spring training games starting if there's no deal? No, they will not. That backs everything up. Then finally, you get to a point of demarcation, like everybody did back in 2022. And they got a deal just in the nick of time so they could wrap up an abbreviated spring training. And although the season started a little late, they were able to maintain the integrity of a 162-game schedule. That was contentious then. This is worse. Here's the most recent Major League Baseball players' response. Well, let me back up. Here's the most recent owner's proposal in the CBA, okay? And actually, I'm going to start with the response because the MLBPA, the Players Association, was very critical of the owner's latest CBA proposal because the union believes it really starts to gut the free market system. It would severely restrict, you know, player mobility, and it would reduce player compensation by billions of dollars. And those numbers are actually true. So the lead labor negotiator for the union, Bruce Meyer, they slam the league. It says, this can't be serious. This is totally unserious. It's nothing more than a public relations stunt designed for the owners to, you know, high-five each other. These are the reasons the Major League Baseball Players Union is refusing to take this seriously. Number one, again, here we go. The owners are giving an ultimatum of a hard salary cap. This continues to be a non-starter. It cost us the World Series in 1994. And the players aren't going to blink. You got some new owners in there that think they might. We'll see. I don't think so. And I start to become very concerned, even though I don't want to look too far down the road. Great problems don't exist yet. What might happen if the season doesn't start on time in 2027? But let's deal with the here and now. The league's proposal establishes a hard salary cap of $245 million per team and a floor of $171 million. Now, the Players Association, as you know, has fiercely fought against the salary cap for the last 35 years. They believe it's an anti-competitive mechanism, and it limits overall earning potential. And I got to tell you, when in 1994, when the World Series got canceled, baseball was a $1 billion industry. Now it's a $12 billion industry. The owners thought they threw a bone when they said, this, you know, you could raise the league minimum salary to $1 million with players for 2 years of service, and you could reduce free agency. You could allow it a year earlier as long as you have 5 years of service by the age 30, but only if the union accepts the cap system. And that's where this thing's going to fall apart every day, twice on Sunday. Okay? The union rejects this framing, stating that any gains for one player would artificially come at the expense of another player. This is the part that's really radical. You are aware we have players with 10-year contracts, like Bryce Harper and Shohei Ohtani, et cetera. You got players with 15-year contracts. Juan Soto is on a 15-year contract, $750 million a year, $750 million, excuse me. in an unprecedented proposal. This is a radical, I think, overture by the owners. They want to reduce the cap in terms of length of contract to 5 years. Major League Baseball owners proposed a maximum length of 5 years for free agent contracts if a player switches teams, but 6 years if they re-sign with their current club. Go ahead and Google it for yourself. Look how many players have 10-year deals, how many players have 7-year deals, 8-year, a ton of them. The union argues that if you cap the contract length, it really strips star players of their peak earning power and long-term security. Now, it eliminates contract deferrals, which people didn't like with the Dodgers, which I think was a very slick move with Shohei Ohtani. And that gives teams spending flexibility, okay? This is another radical aspect to the new proposal that the owners put forth. Completely gutting and slashing the hell out of the amateur and international drafts. Now, some of the more famous Major League Baseball players were drafted out of high school. Tons. When the owners, look to overhaul this draft pool, they want to bar high school players and junior college players under the age of 20 from entering the draft, but only the domestic draft. That forces them into the college pipeline instead. College coaches might like that, but not every kid wants to go to college. And what that does by doing that is really slash the bonus pool. That's what this is really about. They're going to shrink the domestic draft from 20 rounds down to 12 and slash amateur bonus spending by over $200 million, which would cut $400 million down to a hard slot of $200 million. I don't know. I guess you can look at these and say, well, look, even first-round players, about 65-70% of them make the major leagues for at least one day. That means out of 30 players in the first round, 9 or 10 will never see the major leagues, even though many of them sign multi-million dollar bonuses. So that's cost of doing business. But then you'd create an international draft, which union claims strips young talent of their choice and flexibility. So they want to, restructure the draft and slash it completely. That's a non-starter. They want to limit free agent contracts, the length of them for 5 years, and even a certain dollar amount, and then the ultimatum of a hard salary cap. This gets dumber and crazier and more contentious by the day. I don't know what's going to happen between now and next week, but something will happen. This future always has a way of arriving ahead of schedule. All right? This is going to be a terrific baseball season, I believe, but with the cloud hanging over it, I think people are very concerned already, as well they should be, for next season. It's going to do it for the Bernie Fratto Show. See you next week. Keep it locked. Up next, the great Andy Furman, Fox Sports Radio. We are
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17: Concerned parents who want to safeguard their kids from predators face a dilemma when it comes to sending young ones off to activities such as sports and summer camp. Will their children be safe from abuse? InfoTrack's Roy Mackey tracked down an expert to bring you the story. Roy?
0: Thanks, Chris. Our guest is attorney Norman Bates. He's an expert on the topic of the prevention of sexual violence against children and the co-author of a book called Preventing Child Sexual Abuse in Youth Serving Organizations, Guidelines for Managers and Parents. Mr. Bates, welcome to InfoTrack.
18: Oh, thank you. I'm pleased to be on the show.
0: How serious of a problem is sexual abuse against kids today?
18: Well, that's a loaded question because there's a qualitative answer and a quantitative to get to the point. We don't really know how extensive the problem is because one of the issues we've discovered is that the crime is often underreported. It's not unusual for a person who's been a victim of that crime to report it 10 years after it happened, especially in light of the fact that a lot of the kids are young. You know, they could be as young as 4 or 5 years old or maybe 10 or 12. On a qualitative standpoint, without a doubt, and I've worked on hundreds of rape and murder cases in my career, I think it is the most insidious crime because it just destroys life. It's just horrible.
0: Now, your focus in what you've written is youth-serving organizations. Can you give us just an example of the kinds of organizations that can potentially have problems?
18: Well, it can include a pretty wide range. I mean, the obvious would be things like the Boy Scouts and the YMCAs and Boys and Girls Clubs and those kind of facilities. But it also includes things like summer camps, something like the karate instructor or judo or something along that line where the kids are working with these instructors on a one-on-one basis, after-school sports programs, little league, soccer coach, anything that deals with kids where there's adult interaction with kids, you know, ranging in age from 5 on up. Daycare centers are a part of it too, but our focus is a little bit more on the organization where there's a lot of interaction between adults and kids.
0: I think in this day and age, most parents would just automatically assume that these kinds of organizations that you just described would have all kinds of safeguards in place, but that's not necessarily the case.
18: No, it's not, unfortunately. You know, even with the best of intentions, you could take a large organization, you know, like the Boy Scouts, and not to pick on them, but just as an example, they may have lots of good policies and procedures in place to deal with the supervision of adults and to prohibit one-on-one contact alone with a child. But you've got so many, you know, Boy Scout troops, or, you know, if you could use other examples, it's up to the quality of the management, if you will, at the local level that's ultimately critical.
0: Are the greater targets of these kinds of predators in these organizations boys or girls, or is it essentially equal?
18: We researched these issues, and I think we found a slightly higher percentage of female victims versus male. But again, because these things are so often not reported or underreported or reported years later, we can't say absolutely for sure. I can say with a certain degree of comfort that the vast majority of the offenders, the predators, are male. There's very few that you run into where the female a pedophile.
0: There is something called grooming that you write about. It's a technique that's used by sexual predators. Just explain what that term is for people who are not familiar with it.
18: Well, it just means that they are, over a period of time, getting to know the child and different contact with them. They could, you know, range from emotional coercion to something as subtle as giving the child a ride home or giving them gifts. So over a period of time, but it's not something that happens overnight. It can happen over a period of weeks, months, maybe even years.
0: Our guest on InfoTrack is attorney Norman Bates. He is an expert on the prevention of sexual violence against children and the co-author of Preventing Child Sexual Abuse in Youth-Serving Organizations, Guidelines for Managers and Parents. So, Norman, a parent is sending a child off to summer camp. How can they minimize the risk of child abuse in a camp setting?
18: Well, I think two critical things. First of all, you have to talk to your child. I know it's one of the most sensitive subjects that you'd have to deal with. I'm a parent, but my kids are all grown now. I do have a grandchild, and I certainly worry about him. But you've got to have a conversation with your kid about what is inappropriate conversation or inappropriate touching by, you know, the camp counselor or even an older teenage child, so that your child feels comfortable to, in turn, report that to you as the parent. And as a parent, you can then follow through and have some kind of investigation conducted. The other half of it is talking to the people who manage that program. with the summer camp or otherwise, and asking them how they screen, how they do background checks on both the employees and the volunteers. You don't want to forget the volunteers. Even though they're not paid, they're still potentially at risk. And also how they supervise, what their rules are with respect to the one-on-one contact with a child, and seeing if they're tied into it. Do they train their staff, for example, to recognize that some other staff member might be engaging in inappropriate behavior? And by the way, it is against the law in most states for an employee to not report suspected child sexual abuse. That is a criminal code event that if you don't report it, you could be facing jail time yourself.
0: Many youth organizations conduct background checks. Can you just talk about the value of those, and do they make a big difference?
18: Yeah, I think the big issue with background checks is certainly making sure that the employee or and or volunteer knows you're going to do a background check. That fact alone may discourage them from applying for the job, so it could have that potential deterrent effect. The other issue, of course, is actually doing a criminal history check and looking for convictions. They may be child sex offense related or some other crime, a violent crime, that you wouldn't want to hire that person to work with young kids either. The biggest problem is that if you do a criminal history check on someone in the state where you're located, unless you have, through unusual circumstances, access to the FBI's database, you're only going to get what happens in that state. So here in Massachusetts, only gives you Massachusetts, doesn't give you anything else but that one state. So I always caution employers that when you're doing a background check, you know, if that person comes from another state, that you want to check that state as well, just to cover your bases.
0: I think perhaps the saddest part of all of this is that when it does occur, many times kids are afraid to say anything, and it haunts them for years, and the predator continues to prey on other kids.
18: Yeah, that's it, and that's one of the harsh realities here, that this person doesn't get prosecuted. They don't have a criminal history that could be discovered, so they continue to be employed, and they continue to offend and just cause severe damage to these kids. We've seen plenty in the news about men in their 40s and 50s and so forth who are still dealing with the effects of child sexual abuse as a result of the Catholic Church incidents that have come to surface during the last 20 years.
0: If you could point out one misconception that parents have regarding this whole topic of child sexual abuse, what would it be?
18: There's no such thing as a profile of an offender or a profile of a child. These pedophiles don't look like a certain type. As often the person who seems to be really nice, the kids like them and all that stuff. So, yeah, if you're looking for a profile, that does not exist. I think that's probably the biggest misconception.
0: Norman Bates, attorney and co-author of Preventing Child Sexual Abuse in Youth-Serving Organizations, Guidelines for Managers and Parents. Norman, do you have a website where people can learn more?
18: Yeah, we sure do. LiabilityConsultants.com.
0: Well, thank you again for joining us on InfoTrack.
18: I appreciate the opportunity.
0: And for InfoTrack, I'm Roy Mackey.
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17: How you think about money can help you make better financial decisions. And our next guest says we can all learn a lot by observing very wealthy people. Paul Sullivan is the Wealth Matters columnist for the New York Times, and he's author of The Thin Green Line, The Money Secrets of the Super Wealthy. Paul, welcome to the show.
19: Hey, thanks for having me on.
17: You compare people who are rich with people who are wealthy. What's the difference there?
19: It may sound like I'm splitting the atom, but there's a very big difference. Rich, in my view, is a number. It's a number on a bank account, on a brokerage statement. Perhaps it's the number you get when you type your address into Zillow. It doesn't imply the security that comes with being wealthy. Wealthy is being able to make choices in life, not have choices made for you. Being wealthy is not about the amount of money you earn. It's about the choices and decisions you make that give you security.
17: What's the difference between how the average person thinks about money versus how a super wealthy person thinks about money?
19: The average person gets constrained by having, for example, a budget when it comes to debt. And a budget is about deprivation. It's like being on a diet, but with your money. And as we know, you know, diets fail. Budgets also fail. A super wealthy person is going to have a plan that involves choices and that has contingencies in case something goes wrong. I mean, most likely something will go wrong. But that plan toward whatever that goal may be that goal to be more philanthropic, be that goal to buy another house or to use money in the best possible way to educate their children, there's always a plan there. And it's always, it has that positive spin to it, not that negative connotation of depriving ourselves of something.
17: Is your advice targeted to people climbing the financial ladder, or could it also work for somebody who's barely making ends meet?
19: Look, I wish I could say it could help somebody barely making ends meet, but this is geared more towards the middle class reader and up. I mean, the unfortunate thing is life is unfair. If you're barely making it, you've got to focus on the necessities in life. You've got to pay your rent. You've got to feed yourself. You don't have as many choices as you would when you get a bit more money. But this isn't geared toward, you know, people who would be considered rich in most ways. It's geared toward people, you know, once you start making $50,000, $60,000 a year, you start to have choices. You know, all of the uses of your money are not prescribed for you. And so the book really hits to people, you know, once they have choices and to help them make better choices to secure their financial future.
17: In your book, The Thin Green Line, you talk about the fears and insecurities people have around money. Talk about that.
19: Money is just a means of exchange. If you have more money, you can buy more things. If you have less money, you can buy less things. It should be the simplest thing in the world to understand. But of course, it isn't. And money gets freighted with all of these emotions. It comes to represent things like self-worth. It comes to represent things like power, or its opposite, weakness. It comes to represent comparison between you and your neighbor, or you and some fictional person that you imagine has more than you somewhere else in the country. And that's a problem. I talk about money scripts that really hurt people. There's four main money scripts. And, you know, one of the common ones, you know, for people who struggle is, you know, their net worth becomes their self-worth, or also the belief that, you know, if only I had a little bit more money, life would be better. And, you know, neither of these is true.
17: In your book, you talk about three ways to save money, which are not how most people think about savings. Could you share that with us?
19: You know, people fall into certain categories with many things when it comes to money. And the very notion of saving, and of course, it's opposite spending. I thought, where do people fall? And I came up with three different categories. You can be an accumulator, you can be a dissipator or you can be what I call a make and spender. So what are these three things? Well, the accumulator is the person who works his or her entire life, doesn't spend anything, saves, gets to not the end, but you know, the last couple of decades and says, okay, what am I going to do now? And that person is then just spending the money. Maybe it's spending the money just to live, or maybe that accumulator is spending the money on a passion project. In the book, I talk about somebody who goes out and buys a vineyard after a lifetime of selling shower doors. Well, the dissipator is that person's opposite. The dissipator is the person who gets a windfall and then has to manage that throughout his or her life. An easy thing to think of is an inheritor, but look, there aren't as many inheritors as we might think in popular imagination, or at least not as many who are getting $100 million. I mean, that dissipator could be a great athlete, or it could be a tech entrepreneur, somebody who gets a big hit, and that's going to be the pinnacle of that person's wealth, and you know, he or she needs to manage it down, as it were. And of course, make and spenders, that's what most of us are. That's where most of us fall into this category, and that's where we have so much choice. We're making a certain amount of money, we're hoping to save some of it, but we've got the expenses as we're going along. And so in that category, that last one, the make and spenders, the decisions we make, the behaviors we exhibit, that's really going to determine what side of the thin green line we're on.
17: You share stories in your book about people. I'm wondering if you could share a story about somebody who maybe didn't make a lot of money, but made all the right decisions and ended up in a good place.
19: Well, the book starts with a very personal story, and I talk about the first person I ever met who was wealthy, and that was my grandfather. My grandfather had a high school education, you know, went into World War II in the Army, and then his dream job was to work for the post office. He wanted to do it because it was a secure job, it was a well-paying job, he'd lived through the Depression, but then it wasn't necessarily, you know, the type of job you'd associate with somebody who'd be able to accumulate great wealth. Well, toward the end of his life, you know, a guy who'd never probably made more than $20,000-$30,000 a year, had $300,000-$400,000 saved up. He had his, you know, 900 square foot ranch house paid off. But more than those numbers, because again, you know, numbers are rich and poor, more than those numbers, he was able to do all the things he wanted to do. Now, granted, these are modest things by some people's standards, but they were what he wanted to do. He could play golf three times a week at the local municipal course with his buddies. He and my grandmother could go out to dinner once a week. She could go off on a day trip with her sister. It was exactly the life he wanted, and he was secure, and he had choices, and that, to me, is somebody who is wealthy.
17: So what do you say to somebody who maybe feels very compelled to keep up with the Joneses and, you know, buy that bigger house they really can't quite afford? How do you tell somebody to constrain that impulse?
19: Don't do it. Game. You're going to lose in the end. You know, think back to 2008. If you live a life where you believe the future is going to be a better version than the present, always, you're putting more risk into your life than there needs to be. Maybe the future will be better. Hopefully it is better. I mean, we're Americans. We're optimistic by nature. But, you know, the chapter on debt, I talk a lot about people in a town called Darien, Connecticut. It's always rated one of the top 10 wealthiest or most affluent towns in America. And there was a certain type of mortgage that was very popular there that allowed people to just pay the interest for 5, 7, 10 years. And if it had worked as it was supposed to work, it would have been fine. People would have paid the interest. Most people there work in financial services. When they got their big bonus, they'd pay down the principal. And it was a great way to manage their cash flow. But unfortunately, this wasn't what happened. These people thought the values of their house would go up just as much as people in, you know, Nevada or California or Arizona, you know, three states that typically get beaten up for the housing crash, just as people in those states thought values would go up. People in this super affluent town of Darien, Connecticut thought the same thing. And of course, you know, when that didn't happen, and when instead of paying down the principal on their mortgage, they took that bonus money and bought a second home or took a nice vacation at Turks and Caicos or joined all kinds of clubs, well, when they all lost their jobs in the financial crash and then the value of their house went down, they were in for a world of woe. And it was all because they thought the future is going to always be a better version than the present. And that's problematic for anybody, no matter how much money you make.
17: 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Paul Sullivan is the author. And you can learn more at pauljsullivan.com. 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
19: Thanks for having me on. I really enjoyed it.
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2: Thanks, Chris. 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You write about a number of educational topics on your site, but you recently discussed an interesting money-saving idea.
3: I did. I wrote about how to save up to $50,000 in college costs. This is something that a lot of people don't plan for when they're planning for higher education. And one of the ways that kids can do that is by taking advanced placement courses during their junior and senior year of high school. An advanced placement course, it's a college-level course that you could actually take in high school. There's about 30 AP courses that can be taken with a national exam for each one.
2: Given the fact that many students graduate from high school woefully unprepared for college courses, I would think this strategy would only apply to a fairly small number of high school students. Am I wrong?
3: I'm afraid you're right. You do have to plan ahead, and the kids need to be ready in that junior and senior year. However, think about the benefits of it if they're able to do that. You have a private college, tuition, room and board, easily cost you $50,000. If they take 4 courses during their junior year, 5 during their senior year, then by the time they graduate, they have 9 college courses. Now, not all colleges are going to accept them, but let's say a school like the University of Florida, for example. If you get a 3 on the exams are graded from a 1 to a 5, 5 being the highest. If you get a 3, University of Florida will give you equivalent college credit. If you're applying to a school like MIT, they'll only take 5. So it depends on the school. And other courses like selective engineering schools, say like Olin College of Engineering, they won't accept any because of their program. So you have to look at the college that you want to possibly go to and kind of gear your AP courses towards that.
2: How does a prospective student find out which colleges accept these advanced placement credits?
3: Okay, well, what you can do is you can go on collegeboard.com, and they actually have a great service. It's an AP credit policy search. You can punch in your college, and it will tell you pretty much what I just shared with you, how many courses they'll accept, which ones they'll accept, and so on. And another thing is let's say your child isn't ready for APs until they're a senior. Well, if they can take a couple of them, you know, colleges want kids that take rigorous coursework. So that's going to help you get into a better college. But then if you have, say, 3 or 4 of them, when you get to college, you can take an extra course or 2 that you usually don't have to pay for. And that will bump up your status, too, and get you to a sophomore status quickly.
2: You also write about some other benefits of doing this.
3: Let's say that you want a 4-year college experience. A lot of students do. They don't want to leave after 3 years. They're not ready to go into the workforce yet. You could do a double major, which makes you more marketable when you actually start your job search. You could start master's coursework. You can do all of that, still saving money within the 4 years rather than paying for your master's beyond school and everything. We can get like a jump start on it, which is very helpful for kids too.
2: Do you have any estimates of how many students take these courses?
3: Well, you know, it depends on what kind of a school they go to. I would say that many students that attend private schools have probably taken them. Public schools, it just depends on the school. And as you said before, it really depends on the student, too, and what kind of a student they are. But if parents plan ahead, it can really save them a huge amount of money. And one of the things that I found through classroom talk is that until you've gone this road, you know, I'm a parent myself of a 22-year-old, a 24-year-old, so I've been through the whole college process and everything. But if parents know when they enter high school what the possibilities are for their student, it just creates a world of opportunity.
2: Do you have any final words of advice for students and parents?
3: Really, the start for college begins freshman year. Don't wait until your child's a senior to start thinking about, oh, I guess we need to look at college. What do we need to do? If they start planning early and plant the seed within their student's head that you are going to college and here's what you need to do to get there, it's really much better, because really all 4 years of high school count towards college. Sometimes they figure, well, you know, my child got off to a slow start. They were adjusting freshman year. Their grades weren't that good. But when colleges look at that GPA, they're going to look at all 4 years. That makes your total GPA, not just your junior and senior year. Colleges do like to see improvement, but at the same time, they're going to look at the 4 years as a whole.
2: Maggie Carey, a national board-certified teacher and the founder of a website called ClassroomTalk.com. Maggie, thanks so much for joining us on InfoTrack.
3: Thank you.
2: And I'm Taryn McCall for InfoTrack.
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17: Is there a way to make yourself indispensable in today's economy when companies are cutting costs and job security is a thing of the past?
5: Whether it's their factories that make insurance policies or factories that make cars, what has changed in just the last 10 or 15 years is that's not where value is created anymore.
17: Then, we often hear of the importance of colon cancer tests, but are too frequent tests harmful? The surprising facts are ahead.
6: Some patients were getting called back before the normal 10-year time recommended by all the authorities. Any exam such as a colonoscopy is going to have complications.
17: Those two stories, and a lot more, are heading your way on this week's edition of InfoTrack. Stick around. 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
17: The economy and changes in the workplace have impacted millions of people. If you're worried about your career, you're not alone. But our next guest may have some answers for you. He's Seth Godin, best-selling author, marketing expert, and entrepreneur. You've written 13 best-selling books. Today, we're going to talk about one titled, Lynchpin, Are You Indispensable? Seth, let's start with the fact that the working world today is dramatically different than it used to be. What has changed in your view?
5: Well, you know, you started by talking about people who are worried about their career. I'm worried about their career, too. And I think that's the key, is that what has changed is the industrial age is over. The industrial age lasted for about 90 years, and it's built on this notion that you need to hire average people to work in an average factory, making average stuff for average people, promoted incessantly through average ads, sold at average stores. And if you do that enough, you can make a good profit. So what factories, whether they're factories that make insurance policies or factories that make cars, what factories are all about is having people to run the machines, to run the system. And what has changed in just the last 10 or 15 years is that's not where value is created anymore. That the factories compete with each other in a race to the bottom. Who can make pickles cheaper and who can mow lawns cheaper and who can run people through their doctor's office cheaper. And the problem with a race to the bottom is that you might win. And what's happening now is the value is being created by people who are racing to the top, who are doing a different kind of work than we're used to.
17: Yeah, one of the things you mentioned is what you call the myth of the white-collar worker, which might be worth having you mention. It might open some eyes out there.
5: Well, you know, when they outsourced people who made steel or they outsourced people who answered the phone at the call center, the white-collar worker sort of said, well, that's too bad, but at least it's not me. And now what's happening is just about every job where someone tells you exactly what to do is being viewed as less valuable than ever before. That big companies that shed 1,000 or 5,000 or 10,000 jobs during the last recession, you know who they got rid of? They got rid of that guy who was making $90,000 a year moving a pile of paper from one corner of her desk to another. And that job where you were just a functionary in the gears of the system is being replaced by computers, or it's being replaced by people who get paid way less than you. And so my argument is there are no good jobs left where someone tells you exactly what to do all day. So the change is profound and it's getting faster. And if you talk to someone who's 20 or 25 who grew up with only this, you will see in their eyes that they view work as a fundamentally different thing than you and I do.
17: In terms of this resistance, you talk a lot about what's called the lizard brain in all of us. Can you explain that for those who don't know what that is?
5: Well, if you talk to a neuroscientist, she'll explain to you that the brain has different parts. One part in charge of emotion, one part in charge of consciousness. And in the back of your brain, above the brain stem, is your amygdala. And your amygdala, which psychologists refer to as the lizard brain, gets activated when there's turbulence on the plane. It gets activated when your boss says you have to give a speech. It gets activated when you think you've done something wrong and you're about to get in trouble. And when the lizard brain takes over, all it wants to do is run away and hide or get angry and lash out. And we are human beings. We can't help it. Our lizard brain gets activated when we get cut off in traffic or whatever. And my argument is that the work of the future, the people who are going to be rewarded, are people who do work that's never been done before, who draw the map instead of follow the map. And those people are doing work that frightens the rest of us. And we need to figure out how to get in touch and befriend the lizard brain, because if it takes over and it keeps us from raising our hand, from showing up to do the hard work, from doing what I call emotional labor, if the lizard brain short-circuits us, then we're in really big trouble. Then we're going to be one of those obedient guys that Ford Motor Company laid off when they laid off 20,000 people in one day. Those guys didn't lose their job because they were disobedient. They lost their jobs because they were doing what they were told.
17: We're talking with Seth Godin, who is author of Lynchpin, Are You Indispensable? Seth, how do you go about making yourself a linchpin? In other words, indispensable.
7: Well, indispensable means we'll miss you if you're gone. And that's sort of the opposite of what most companies hire for. You know, the resume is all about, are you compliant and do you fit in? And the cubicle world that we live in, all about being replaceable. But if we think about just picking radio, for example, folks like Casey Kasem, those of us who grew up listening to him, you couldn't replace him with someone else. We missed Casey when he was gone because he was distinctive. He did something that I call art. Art doesn't have to be a painting. Art is this act of solving a new problem in a new way and of connecting with other people in a way that they remember. And the magic of your job, if you don't have a job on the assembly line, is that your boss actually wants you to do that. Your boss wants you to solve interesting problems in new ways and to look at a situation and figure out a way to make it yours and to make it something that your organization can do and only they can do. And when you start doing these things and taking responsibility for them, then what you'll find is that the market likes it and your boss likes it and you get to do it again.
17: Seth, what if you work for a boss, though, who doesn't want you to do that? I mean, what would your advice be to go find a new boss?
7: Well, what I hear a lot is the statement, my boss won't let me. And often what it means is, what I want to do is go to my boss with a crazy idea and get her to say yes. And if it works, I get the credit. But if it fails, she gets the blame. Well, of course your boss won't say yes to that. This is not about blowing up the whole system and doing some freaky outlying thing. This is about gradually and inexorably earning the privilege of doing original work, of being able to, if you work at a company that has customer service lines, take an hour after work every day and answer the phone just to find out what the customers are thinking and how to interact with them on the fly. It means replacing scripts with real knowledge. It means finding small ways to do a new thing, what I call poking the box, a new way of changing the edges of the business. Not that will cause your business to shut down if you're wrong, but will continually blaze a trail, which will increase the ability for the organization to innovate. And if when you do that, your boss still says, nope, I'm a dyed-in-the-wool bureaucrat, touch nothing, then yeah, I think you have no choice but to leave and go to a place that lets you do your work.
17: And Seth, just to turn that around, if you are an employer or a boss and you want to get that happening with your employees, turn them into linchpins, is that even doable?
7: Ah, this is a brilliant question. If you're a boss, you must quickly come to the conclusion that if your company is filled with replaceable people doing replaceable jobs, you're not going to be able to beat the competition for long. Because if everyone's replaceable, there's nothing interesting. So you need linchpins. You need these remarkable people to do the work. Well, A, don't hire from a resume, because resumes don't tell you anything, because they're all about the old system. But B, and this is the hard part, you need to turn to the people who never make mistakes and say to them, if you don't start making mistakes, you're fired. You need to create an atmosphere where people believe, truly believe, that what you want from them is innovation and the guts that innovation takes. And you have to mean it. And that means you give the employee of the month parking space to the person who had the most innovative failure of the month. And it means that you call people out and congratulate them for being human at work and pushing you forward, not for meeting quota in less hours. I did that and it worked. I had 70 people working for me and I took aside one of my top three guys and I said, you know, you haven't screwed up once in the last 3 months. He was very proud of himself. And I said, and if you don't start

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3: 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Once again, here's Chris Whitting.
4: Medical experts urge Americans over 50 to get screened for colon cancer. But some experts say getting the test too often isn't worth the risk. With this surprising story, here's InfoTrack's Taryn McCall. Taryn?
5: Thanks, Chris. Our guest is Dr. James Goodwin, a geriatrician and researcher at the University of Texas Medical Branch in Galveston and the lead author of this study. Dr. Goodwin, welcome to InfoTrack.
6: Thank you. Happy to be here.
5: Your study took a look at senior citizens and colonoscopies, and you found that almost half of the Medicare patients had had a colonoscopy less than 7 years after getting normal results from an earlier test. Tell us why that concerned you enough to study it.
6: Well, we were interested in overuse of colonoscopy. There have been quite a few studies showing that colonoscopy is underused in certain populations. Not enough people are getting them. But my impression and the impression of other geriatricians was that some patients were getting called back too frequently before the normal 10-year time recommended by all the authorities.
5: Why are doctors ordering tests more frequently?
6: Anytime you're in a fee-for-service system, there's a financial incentive to give treatment. And that may sound harsh, but it's just a reality of American medicine. Another factor behind it is a misunderstanding of the natural history of colon cancer. Some physicians who do colonoscopy, and also I think most of the American public, really doesn't understand how amazingly slow is the progression from a colon polyp to cancer, such that even if there were a large polyp, by 10 years out, only 8% of those have converted to cancer. And they've converted to a local cancer that would still be curable. So it's perfectly safe to wait 10 years after a normal colonoscopy. And I'm just not sure that all the physicians understand that.
5: Let's talk for a moment about colon screening in general. How frequently should the average person be tested, and at what age should that begin?
6: Well, screening for colon cancer should begin depending on your risk. If you haven't had a first-degree relative, a parent or a brother and a sister with colon cancer, and you don't have any inflammatory disease of the colon, the vast bulk of Americans would start screening at age 50. If you have these risk factors, it might be earlier. If nothing is found, or if a few very small polyps are found, then it's 10 years. If multiple polyps are found, then it's either 3 years or 5 years, depending on the type of polyps and how many and things like that. So what we were concentrating on were these individuals where nothing was found that had normal colons who should not have gotten rescreened before 10 years.
5: How many people go through their entire life

0: without a colonoscopy?
1: That's a really interesting question. Colonoscopy was only recognized as an important weapon in reducing deaths from colon cancer in the early 1990s, and it wasn't reimbursed by Medicare and some other major insurers until 2001. And so the rate of people who are getting colon cancer screening continues to increase each year. Between 50 and 60% of Americans who are over the age of 50 have had appropriate screening. And that's up from, say, 30 to 40% 10 years ago.
0: And how much does a colonoscopy cost on average?
1: The Medicare reimbursement for colonoscopy ranges between about $750 and $1,000.
0: We're talking with Dr. James Goodwin, geriatrician and researcher at University of Texas Medical Branch in Galveston, and the lead author of a study that found that many senior citizens get colonoscopies too often. There's also a cost-to-benefit ratio in that the older you get, the more likely you are to die from something other than colon cancer. So the frequency of colon screening should go down as a person ages, right?
1: That's correct. One of the least well understood facts about screening in the American public is what we have emphasized when we talk about screening recommendations is this cost-benefit analysis that you refer to. However, for colon cancer, if you just totally ignore the excess costs, if it were all free, it would still be a very bad idea for people to get colonoscopies more frequently than recommended. Any exam such as a colonoscopy is going to have complications. 1 in 1,000 who undergo colonoscopy over age 65 get hospitalized for a complication. And some of those people even die from that complication. So that's the price we pay for colonoscopy. What we gain far outweighs that price in terms of reducing our risk from dying for colon cancer, overwhelms that price of a small chance of complications. But if we increase the rate of colonoscopy, we don't gain anything more. We don't gain any more lives saved. And we just increase the rate of people who are going to have complications. So I would like to make the case that this is not about money. This is just about the healthiest way for people to proceed.
0: You mentioned that 1 in 1,000 colonoscopies results in a complication. How many cancers are detected per 1,000 screenings?
1: We have about a 5% lifetime prevalence of developing colon cancer. I would guess in any given screening of, say, 1,000 people, upwards of 200 to 300 are going to have polyps. Polyps are very, very common. But of those 200 to 300 that will have polyps, about 20 or 30 would go on to develop cancer. So you have to remove a lot of polyps to prevent a few cancers. But from the population perspective, it still is a rather a large effect in terms of reducing deaths from colon cancer.
0: We've talked about detection, but do you have any final words of advice on ways to perhaps try to prevent colon cancer?
1: Of the common cancers, colon cancer is the only one which has a strong link to physical activity. And I have absolutely no idea why. I've written about it and still have no idea why. But there's a number of studies that shows that people who get regular physical activity have lower risk of colon cancer. That isn't true for a lot of other cancers, but it certainly is true for colon cancer. And so there's some more controversial links. It was thought that high fiber diets may prevent colon cancer, and that really isn't clear. It was thought that perhaps high-fat diets were associated with increased colon cancer, but those data are not very clear. In each case, that may indeed be the case, but the results are just not settled yet.
0: Are there any online resources where people can learn more about colon cancer?
1: The American Cancer Society has an excellent website on all kinds of cancer screening, very thoughtfully put together, as does the National Cancer Institute.
0: Dr. James Goodwin, geriatrician and researcher at University of Texas Medical Branch in Galveston, thanks for joining us.
1: Thank you.
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6: Thanks, Chris. 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
7: Thank you, Roy. Thank you very much. It's great to be with you.
6: Let me ask you maybe a loaded question here, but a simple one. Is corporate America racist?
7: Not at all, Roy. The great thing about my work is that I really had the opportunity to dig deep in that issue. And what I really found is that corporate America, especially when dealing with this issue of diversity and race and gender, is simply afraid. They're simply uncomfortable, just like all of us are around our kitchen table or in our neighborhoods when we deal with this issue. It's really the third rail of American life.
6: One of the questions you address in your book is bigotry more powerful than greed? Maybe you can just talk a little bit about that question.
7: Sure, absolutely. I mean, you know, America's a capitalistic country, right? And that's our base. When we look at is bigotry more powerful than greed, as we look at our emerging societies here in our country, under the age of 25, for example, our country is currently 40% minority. And that's the most valuable demographic to advertisers and other folks as well. And if you understand that that demographic is 40% minority under the age of 10, approximately 45% minority, then you would think that corporations would be flocking to figure out how to understand this changing consumer, how to understand these 100 million people that are growing at a double-digit rate that aren't going to stop procreating, because at the end of the day, that's where the value is. Yet I'd say easily 90% of corporations across America do not have a real, solid, tangible plan for how they're going to compete and win with diverse markets.
6: So why do you think it is that they're ignoring that minority population that's so huge?
7: Well, I think what we have is it comes back to that issue of what we're comfortable with. The bottom line is when we're dealing with these issues, there's a whole lot of societal issues built in and around things we don't know, whether it's cultural issues, cultural nuances, or so on. And that discomfort, that lack of knowledge and awareness really has a paralytic effect. Things that appear really obvious and the type of thing that normally we jump right on and, you know, move the ball forward, we just shut down on it. And all of a sudden, you know, we can be talking about foreign currency fluctuations one minute, and the next minute we're just you know, and not even dealing with things in an aggressive fashion.
6: Joe, what are the biggest excuses that you hear from companies as to why their diversity programs have failed?
7: Well, the biggest ones is we hear, you know, my favorite, which is we can't find any, which I find fascinating because there's 100 million people of color growing at a double-digit rate, and so you must not be looking too hard when we think about that. But I oftentimes point out to folks, when we think about this word can't and think about how we apply it, and it's really an indicator to how twisted we've gotten on this issue and how tightly we're wound. If I walked into the CEO's office and said, you know what, I can't hit revenue, I can't hit earnings, I can't hit our customer acquisition targets, then guess what? I can't have my job, right? The only thing I've been able to identify that I can walk in with an excuse and say I can't do is I can't find people of color, I can't find smart, talented women. All of a sudden, everybody looks around and goes, well, you know, golly gee shucks, we should try harder, don't you think? So get back in there and make it happen. I mean, where did that come from? In our world, that type of excuse in corporate America is just not tolerated. And so it's indicative, again, of the paralytic effect that's in play. But it also speaks to and why I'm so passionate about this work, helping people to understand that they can change their lens and change their approach. And if they do that, then they will see this whole new world and landscape open up to them.
6: What kind of advice would you offer to a minority job seeker that wants to make sure that they have a fair opportunity?
7: Understand that the folks that you're dealing with, that no one's perfect, and that we all, regardless of our background or ethnicity, bring our imperfections to the table in terms of the way that we see the world. And so for the minority job seeker, it's understanding and having an appreciation that their boss, who may be a member of the majority, may view the world and probably does differently than they do. So I'm always advising candidates to really be open to differing perspectives, to understand that oftentimes things that may appear to be slights or micro inequities are actually based on simply actions that people take and statements they make out of a lack of knowledge, and that there is an opportunity there to provide education and enlightenment, which is part of that exposure and honesty, Roy, that we talked about earlier.
6: Joe, if people want more information, tell us where your website can be found.
7: Roy, we're at withoutexcuses.com, and we invite people to visit us.
6: Joe Watson, a management consultant and author of Without Excuses. Joe, thank you for joining us on InfoTrack.
7: Thank you, good sir.
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1: Well, I tend to think of the Gosling as a poem. Critical opening phrase of this poem will always be the grip, which the hands unite to form a single unit. Slowly and slowly, the club head is led back, pulled into position not by the hands, but by the body, which turns away from the target, shifting weight to the right side without shifting balance. Tempo is everything, perfection unattainable. As the body coils now to the top of the swing, there's a slight hesitation, a little nod to the gods. Now the weight begins shifting back to the left, pulled by the powers inside the earth. It's alive, this swing, a living sculpture, and down through contact, always down, striking the ball crisply, with character. There's only one other acceptable theory about how to hit a golf ball.
2: Oh, boy. Well, what's the other theory?
1: Grip it and rip it.
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4: Good morning and welcome to the Sports Hub Golf Club. Good to have you along on this Sunday morning. It's Hardy. It is Travelers Championship weekend. And we will be talking Travelers Championship, of course. I want to get to a bit on the U.S. Open to get things going here this morning. And also a little bit later, we'll be speaking with Rachel Caprillion from Triangle Inc., an organization that is putting on a very nice golf tournament at the Charles River Country Club. I was there last year and will be again this year. You will hear us in our conversation, which I had with Rachel last week, maybe. I know it was a week or two ago. We're going to be talking about, you can participate in the tournament. It's sold out, but sponsorships are still available, and it's really a bit of an excuse to just talk about the great work that they do at Triangle Inc. So that is the most important part, and that's what we'll be talking about here a little bit later this morning. But before we get to that, and before we get to what's going on at the Travelers Championship, which, Fred and Wallach and I were down there on Wednesday for the Pro-Am Day, and just what an amazing setup they have at the Travelers. Just if you're attending today for the final round and you've never been there before, you're just in for such a treat in terms of how they set up the tournament itself. You know, the literally the ins and outs, you know, getting to the tournament, what it's like. They make it so easy. The volunteers and the staff that they have walking around that place, literally with bibs on that say, "Ask me," you know, you want to know where the first hole that there's thousands of people walking around. And again, with literal ask me signs on them, and they can point you in the direction you want to go. But the course is easy to walk, such great access to the players from the, you know, the practice areas to the actual golf course, and some really good golf being played there in the first three rounds. So more on that coming up here in a little while. But let's recap this U.S. Open, which finished up a week ago today at Shinnecock Hills. Wyndham Clark, your winner at 4 under par. And, you know, if you're a golf fan like I am, people, you know, will ask you, you know, "Oh, did you watch the Open? What did you think of the Open?" I get it a lot on you know, Monday when I show up to work. "Oh, what did you think of the Open?" Well, I'll tell you what I thought. The guy who ended up winning it, and this isn't really much of a commentary on Wyndham Clark. I feel like we kind of got after him last week on the show talking about, and there's even more now, you know, allegations of him cheating and proving lies, stuff like that. And it happened a couple of years ago at the Honda Classic. And I'm not even going to rehash any of that. Just talking about the actual inherent dramatic nature of sport. And we got some drama. Because for a guy who had a 6-stroke lead going into the final round, you're thinking, well, who's really, or 5 or 6, right? Yeah, he was 7, Yeah, 7-under par going into the final round. And we're thinking, well, only Scottie Scheffler can catch him. You know, it's and Scottie Scheffler is going to have to, you know, shoot a really good number. Wyndham Clark is going to have to come back. And there's only a handful of guys who might be able to make a run at him. We did get that. But if you're asking me overall, walking away, how I feel about the U.S. Open, two things. Number one, the guy who ended up winning it shot a 3-over par, 73, in his final round. And when you look down the leaderboard at what guys did in their final round, Sam Burns, who, oh, it felt for him, you know, missing a couple of putts down the stretch there, really makeable putts that, you know, he makes them both. He finishes at 5-under par, makes one of them. He forces a playoff. Sam Burns shot a 367. Tom Kim, even on the day. Scottie Scheffler, 1-over. JT Poston, 3-under par. Sam Stevens, who finished in a big tie for 7th. He was the only one who was close to playing, I'll say it, as poorly as your champion did in the final round. 2-over. Tyrrell Hatton, 3-under. Gary Woodland, 2-under. Joaquin Niemann, a blistering 4-under par. Put him at +1 for the tournament and in that tie for 7th with all the other guys that I just mentioned. Tommy Fleetwood shot 1-over par. He finished in a tie for 11th. You have to get all the way down to Sahith Tigala, who also finished with Tommy Fleetwood in a tie for 11th. You have to get all the way down to a tie for 11th and Sahith Tigala before you find a player who had as bad a final round, scoring-wise, as Wyndham Clark. So what do I think? I think that Wyndham Clark went out and took advantage of the time he played on Thursday and the conditions that they had in the afternoon versus the fog delayed, you know, the conditions and the course that the early guys had in round one, and took advantage and shot his best round of the tournament in the opening round. And that allowed him to take the lead on a course that is not going to have huge swings. You're not going to be able to go low. And all of these guys, for the most part, are too good to shoot up, to shoot a monster number. They're not going to go out and shoot 80. I know some guys did, but we're talking about guys who actually have a chance of winning this thing, to fall off. So I think the U.S. Open was pretty much won in the first round. And if you're just talking about, like, the drama of Sunday, well, sure, we had it. You know, watching Sam Burns down the stretch and seeing if Tom Kim was going to be able to pull it off, and Scottie Scheffler, who faltered pretty early on, and he wasn't really a threat. But it was kind of fake drama, and it ended up being, you know, watching a guy go out there and shoot a 3-over par 73 to win the U.S. Open in the final round. It's just not my favorite way to watch a tournament. And again, this isn't a dig on Wyndham Clark. If you're just sitting back, and it's kind of like, you know, how'd you like the movie? Not great. You know, the opening was really good, but you know, the last half of it was eh. And I'm still not backing off on what I think of, you know, the actual golf course in Shinnecock Hills. And I've spoken with people over the week about, well, you don't understand, you know, these old courses, and they have to do things to make themselves competitive now, and the length that make the course as long as you want, right? The absurdly long par threes. And by the way, I guess the fairways were actually wider this time around than the last time they played, and they pretty much had to because of the winds and the green speeds. We spoke with Jacob Bridgman at the Travelers Championship on Wednesday, who played in the U.S. Open. He said, actually, the greens were pretty slow, especially on Saturday, because the winds were so fierce that they couldn't have them rolling at like a 13 or a 14. The golf ball just wouldn't stay put on the green. So they had to get them down at, he said, like a 10 or an 11. But just looking at that golf course, and by the way, it's also not the lack of trees, because I understand that sometimes that is the best way for a golf course to be set up or to be modified. And I've played some courses. The Worcester Country Club is a great example. That is a fantastic golf course, Worcester Country Club. And there's barely a tree on the property, you know, on the edges, of course. But, you know, in the middle of it, it kind of has that look. I just looked at, you know, Shinnecock and said, it's just not that appealing. And I don't mean visually, aesthetically. I don't need fountains or anything like that. I just look at it and say, you know, even you widen up those fairways and you keep those greens rolling softer for, you know, a mid handicap golfer to think, oh, you can go play there. No, thanks. What? Are my good shots going to be punished also? On the rare occasion when I hit a shot of more than 130 yards that's going to find my target on the green, is it also going to roll off that turtle shell and roll off the back and leave me with some nasty chip or putt up through a runoff area to get back anywhere close to the hole? No, thanks. It didn't look all that appealing to me. By the way, one more thing on the U.S. Open, which I thought was really interesting, because the fan behavior was talked about a lot in the aftermath. And as we get back to the Travelers Championship here toward the end of the show, Nathan Grube's name will come up again as the tournament director. But Nathan sat down with us on Wednesday when we were at the tournament, and we asked him about the fan behavior. And how, you know, at the Travelers, obviously the stakes are somewhat different. It's still a signature event, a lot of money on the line, and a lot of FedEx Cup points. But, you know, the fans at the Travelers, generally agreed upon by the players on tour and the people who cover these events, among the best and nicest. And at Shinnecock, you got guys getting kicked out for screaming in people's backswings and really taking sides and really, really giving it to Wyndham Clark because I guess they wanted Scheffler to win. What, you haven't seen that movie before? Whatever. So we asked Nathan Grube about that. He said, and this was a really interesting theory, I thought. Nathan said, you know, they had the Ryder Cup out on Long Island. A lot of the same fans attending both events. And you go to the Ryder Cup, and it's very much a us versus them mentality, as it is U.S. versus Europe. Okay. He said, I think a lot of those same fans who maybe don't get, and I don't know who does go to a lot of golf tournaments, especially around here when we only have the Travelers Championship in the entire Northeast to go to every year. It's not like we've got the Deutsche Bank or Dell Technologies Championship every Labor Day anymore. I don't know people who travel around and go to a bunch of golf tournaments. He said, so if you got a bunch of people, you know, New York area people specifically, who are at the Ryder Cup and they think, oh, this is how you're supposed to act. You're supposed to pick a side and cheer for it. He said, I think this just kind of carried over. He said, I think a lot of those people, a lot of those same people showed up for the U.S. Open and ended up cheering for Scotty Scheffler, and that means, oh, I'm cheering against Wyndham Clark. Someone is screaming his ball to find the bunker. I'm gonna cheer when he misses a putt. I'm gonna yell in his backswing. And like, is it decorum? Is it etiquette? No, it's just, I mean, there are certain things that you see in at any sporting event that step over the line. Could be at a football game. Could be at a basketball game or a baseball game. And in this case, in golf, yeah, those guys went over the line and ended up getting kicked out. And the players talked. You hear what the players had to say about it afterward. They were being as diplomatic as they could, but they weren't cool with it. It didn't make it fun to watch on TV, having these guys screaming all the time. And I thought Nathan's explanation or theory about why that happened, he said, yeah, that's what they're doing to the Ryder Cup. They just kept it going here. Well, two very different events, and anyway, I thought it was an interesting hypothesis as to why that went down. All right. As I said, we're going to get back to the Travelers Championship here at the end of the show and talk about what's been going on there. But before that, our friends from Triangle Inc., wonderful organization, put on a great golf tournament. Unfortunately, if you were here otherwise in our conversation, the foursomes have been sold out, but there's still sponsorship availability, and we still get to talk about the great work they do at Triangle Inc., and we'll do that next here on the Sports Hub Golf Club.
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4: Welcome back to the Sports Hub Golf Club. It is time once again to talk about the Triangle Golf Classic. We did this last year and had such a great time talking about it and actually doing it. Couldn't wait to do it again, and so happy that Rachel Caprillion is back with us, CEO of Triangle Inc. Rachel, how are you?
21: Great. Doing very well. Looking forward to the golf tournament, our annual golf tournament. And you guys were like competitive last year. I can't wait to see your team bringing it this time. And I hear that you have some tryouts going on.
4: Well, we're in the preliminary stages. You know, it's kind of like the Monday before the Masters or any big tournament. You know, we won't have the team finalized until, you know, right beforehand. We want to make sure we've got the best of the best. And for that reason, I may not be on the team, but I'll be there. I'll be there at least for the event afterward, because it's such a great thing that you do with Triangle Inc. And I want to talk about that. But let's get to the golf part of it first. We'll kind of bookend it with the golf. This is taking place on Monday, July 27th, once again at Charles River Country Club. Mm-hmm. And I have to say again, Rachel, last year, this was my first chance to play Charles River, was as a part of the Triangle Golf Classic. What a great facility and a great spot you've got there, and a really, really great day of golf. And you were there too, so you got a chance to see it.
21: Yeah, no, it's a hidden gem, and it's a 100-year-old Donald Ross Classic. It's a hard course to get onto, and this is your chance to have an exceptional and rare golf experience while supporting the great cause of Triangle and all that we do.
4: Yeah, it's certainly challenging enough. The actual facility and just, you know, the surroundings there, it's all great. And, you know, it's funny because a lot of people have heard of Charles River. And if you hadn't had a chance to play it, spending as much time as I did years and years and years in the Roslindale and West Roxbury area, you drive past Charles River all the time. Mm-hmm. You know, it's this great little, you know, it's kind of accessible through a couple of different ways. But, you know, there's cut throughs from like Needham to West Roxbury and Newton. And I would see Charles River. It was years before I knew that's what it was. But it's this really impressive looking golf course that you can see from the road. So for me, getting a chance to finally play it, that was pretty cool. If you've only seen it driving past, yeah, this is your chance to actually go play it.
21: Yeah, and it is beautiful. The clubhouse is beautiful. The pavilion where we have our reception is beautiful. I mean, it's going to be a great day out. I mean, it's beyond just the magnificence of the course and all the good golfers. I mean, it's fun. It's a bramble format. We have contests like closest to the pin, hole in one. Golfers can purchase a passport package, which also includes some, you know, Triangle swag and Triangle goodies. And we're going to have a ton of really motivated, enthusiastic volunteers to kind of make from our program and from some of our partners to make it just like, you know, a really great morning and afternoon.
4: Now, Rachel, as the CEO of Triangle Inc., were you able to play last year? Do you play, or were you just there kind of like overseeing and make sure everything?
21: Yeah, as CAO, I want to make sure everybody's happy, everybody has what they need. And also, I'm a really, really bad golfer. Haven't golfed in a long time. But last year, I vowed I would take lessons one of these days because everyone was having so much fun out on the course. But this year, I will be kind of part of the support crew.
4: You make a good point, though. It is the bramble format. And to me, I'll play anywhere, anytime. I don't care. I just love it. You know, I'll go hit balls, I'll play, we'll keep score, don't keep score, it doesn't matter. But for the people who actually can play this game at, you know, any kind of a decent level, they prefer the bramble to the scramble. And the difference is, while you get to pick the best drive out of your group, Everybody plays their own ball in from that point. So if it is a chance for you to get onto a course like Charles River, you don't necessarily want to be relegated to playing this, you know, goofy golf brand of the game where you're just picking the best shot every single time. No, you only get the best drive, but then you get to play your own ball for the rest of the hole. And that's a big selling point for people who actually want to play the course.
21: Yeah, no, absolutely. I mean, it's there's something for everybody. This format is, it can be a fun day out. It can be like you really want to like improve on your game. You really want to challenge yourself on a course like Charles River. There is something for everybody. And from what I hear from golfers, they have a list of sort of courses that they really want to get into and want to experience. And Charles River Country Club is one of those places. So here's your chance, everybody.
4: Absolutely.
21: Come and play with us.
4: So you mentioned the passport package. You do so many things so well at this tournament. One of them is the fact that once you get there and sign up, you can go ahead and just go all in on all the additional contests. And it all goes to a great cause that we'll get to here in a moment. But there's none of this. It happens, Rachel. You go to a golf tournament, you know, that is, you know, for a good cause. And sometimes it's a feeling of now what? You know, here we get to another hole. Now what? And most people are more than happy to go into their pocket again. But you can get this all out of the way ahead of time when you get that passport package.
21: Yes, exactly. I mean, we want people to, you know, kind of do their part for Triangle, do their part for what they, you know, want to do being in that as part of the event. But then, you know, go out and golf and be there with your fellow golfers and friends. And it will be part and parcel with a terrific day.
4: Yeah, well, I was more than happy to participate last year, and even more so once I learned more and more about Triangle Inc. Rachel Caprillion, she's the CEO of Triangle Inc. I'll let you describe it before I even get into it, but you do so much good work. In a nutshell, what is Triangle Inc. all about?
21: In a nutshell, Triangle Inc. is an organization that helps people with disabilities get jobs, participate more fully in their community, secure housing that is appropriate, and in a nutshell, up-level their lives. In 1971, a group of very prescient civic leaders decided that in the era of, you know, people with disabilities kind of being back into the community, that it was important that they fully participate, and that included employment. And in 1971, that was a very avant-garde point of view, leading sort of what later would become, you know, a real movement for people with disabilities. And Triangle was right there on the ground. And now, all these years later, 50 plus years later, every year that passes, we are doing more. We are thinking bigger, and we are thinking of more and more ways to help people be as independent and productive and contributing as they possibly can be. We are a definite an action-oriented nonprofit.
4: Yeah, and I've described it to people as, and, you know, forgive me if I've gotten it wrong, but I say there seems to be a lot of support for school-aged people with disabilities and things that are there kind of in place as you're going through the educational system. You reach the age of 18 or 22 or whenever you're out of school, and then it's kind of, you're in this limbo and you're expected to, well, you know, you've gotten all this support now, go for it. Mm-hmm. There needs to be more support, I think, at that point. And that's what Triangle is great at, whether it comes to job placement or job training, or as you said, housing. This kind of picks up where the other stuff leaves off.
21: Very well said. You should, you know, you're a great spokesman for our vision and really what we're doing. And we're particularly proud of our, what we call kind of school to career and school to, you know, life program. So we, you know, certainly everyone with a disability will become an adult. And the younger you get that individual and kind of put them on a path that will help them, you know, best succeed and be best supported as they're in their success, the better the outcomes. So Triangle is very proud of being able to work with a lot of these individuals when they're still in high school or when they're in a transition program. In Massachusetts, you're supported until you're the age, typically often, until you're 22, sometimes younger. And we can begin to work with that individual and help them, you know, live out their dreams, get the skills that they need, put them on paths that will help them, you know, best succeed and up-level their lives. And we have a great track record, and we are believers that the younger you are, the better your planning and outcomes will be.
1: Okay, so I'm going to ask you a leading question here because I know the answer. But, Rachel, how many people did Triangle help last year? Was it, I don't know, a couple hundred? And did you find jobs for, I don't know, like 5-10 people last year? Did you do some good work, or did you do even better than that?
21: We did very well. And typically every year we serve about 3,000 people with disabilities in one respect or another. We place them into jobs. We help support them in getting ready to go to work. We help them get into community college programs or certification programs. We help people, find volunteer opportunities if that's the place that they're at in their journey. We help them receive our Triangle Abuse and Prevention Safety Programming, which is a self-advocacy that is becoming people are much more aware of the importance of being able to kind of speak up for yourself and understand when you need to be your own self-advocate. And of course, we run residential homes. We have 11 of them and different sort of levels of support. But our newest one is for people who are on the autism spectrum and have lower support needs. And it's largely, an independent home of people who are, working in some cases full time. They're young adults. And they said the other day when they were all hanging out on the porch that, like, this is a home. This is not a program. This is a home. And that is what we like to foster here at Triangle in everything that we do, in our 5-day programs, in our 11 homes, and in the many people we just have lighter touches with in school programs or in programs we run here at Triangle.
1: And it's so much better to be able to support actual doing and actual work as opposed to an idea. And, the things that you're doing, whether it's the homes that you're talking about or the 3,000 people that you actually helped last year, or the over 100 people who actually got placed into jobs last year because of Triangle Link. This is where the money is going, and this is how it helps support it. And, we had a speaker at last year's event that was just so inspiring. And I thought to myself, who wouldn't hire this person? And the fact is, these people either need some help in getting the direction or the training that they need, but so much to offer the community, not just as a gesture of goodwill by an employer. It's like, oh, no, you can have a really good employee here. Maybe they need a little help in getting to that point. But that's what Triangle does. And this is beneficial to everybody in the long run.
21: No doubt about it. And most people with disabilities can work and can work successfully. And it is not a very big distance between coming to Triangle, our helping support, our working with employers, and them becoming like successful, productive employees. And sometimes, we hear from our employers and they say, I wish I had 10 of that guy because he's never late. He does an incredible job. He's not looking at his phone. Whatever those sort of things are that make a good employee, it is really not as hard as people think. And please let us know what your concerns are, employers out there. We will help you work through them, and you will thank us for giving you some of the best employees that you'll ever employ.
1: Absolutely.
21: When it's the right match, and we are very good at figuring out when it's the right match.
1: All right. So as a means to help support all this great work, the Triangle Golf Classic, again, it's taking place on Monday, July 27th, Charles River Country Club. It's a bramble. So if you want to play Charles River, you can play it, and you can also play it after using the best tee shot of your group. The actual golf event that Rachel will not be participating in, as she is needed to oversee the event.
21: That's right. I need to oversee.
1: You still have spots available for people who want to sign up?
21: We do. We do. Please go to our website, www.triangle-org. Triangle Inc. I'm sorry, www.triangle-inc.org. And you can just click on to events and you will find our golf classic. Slots are going fast. It is a hot ticket. We'd love to have people not just come, or you could all these other ways to participate in Triangle, come to the course and be a part of a terrific day. And thank you to your audience and to everyone listening for listening to us and for considering Triangle as one of your organizations that you want to help and support. And, go show everybody on the golf course what you got.
1: Well, I appreciate you that and asking if we would participate with you again this year. It's more than happy to. Again, not just for the golf and not just for Charles River, but for the great work at Triangle Inc. So, Rachel Caprillion, once again, the CEO of Triangle Inc. 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And Rachel, we'll see you soon.
21: Thank you. 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
4: All right, back to wrap things up here on the Sports Hub Golf Club. A few minutes left, and in these few minutes, wanted to share with you an interview from when we were at the Travelers Championship on Wednesday, which, of course, continues today, Cromwell, Connecticut, TPC River Highlands. We had a great time there on Wednesday, got a chance to speak with a few people. I mentioned earlier Nathan Grube, the tournament director, when we spoke with him at the Travelers on Wednesday. Had a theory about some of the fan behavior in New York during the or on Long Island, I should say, during the U.S. Open at Shinnecock Hills. And Nathan's theory, I think, is a good one in that, you know, fans were all into the Ryder Cup there recently, and that a lot of the same fans are attending, and you know, really. Really embrace this whole notion of rooting against somebody, not just cheering on the golf in general, but it's so much more fun when you've got someone that you're cheering for and presumably someone you're cheering against, and that kind of carried over from the Ryder Cup to this U.S. Open last weekend, and that's part of the reason why so many people were cheering against Wyndham Clark, and I think that's a pretty good theory. Another theory raised by Rick Riley in an article he just wrote is that it's the betting apps and the fact that people are out there live betting not just the tournament or the movements on the leaderboards, but actual shots being hit. Who's going to hit it, you know, closer to the hole on this hole? And you've got people like cheering and jeering in the moment based on the bets that they have just placed. It's something else to consider, and I don't know how that changes anytime soon unless you go the full Augusta National route, which is not allowing phones onto the golf course. And somebody brought up the fact, well, that's not going to happen because, people need their phones because their ticketing is attached to their phones. But just another theory brought up that I thought was worth mentioning. Okay, if you missed our interview with Jacob Bridgman last week, PGA Tour player at the Travelers this weekend. He sat down with us at the end of the show on Wednesday, and chance you didn't hear it then, so you get a chance to hear it again now here on the Sports Hub Golf Club.
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8: Jacob Bridgman is here with us. Thanks very much. You just finished a practice round, and you made great time coming over here.
9: Yeah, I got scooped right up off the 18th green and headed over before you guys get off the air.
12: So. Yeah, you did. Your Tiger was just here. So you're following Tiger Woods.
9: Yeah,
12: he was just here making some announcements. Don't love it.
8: Yeah, he wanted to reach the biggest audience possible. We were just talking about the course conditions compared to last weekend at Shinnecock. A little different setup here at the TPC River Highlands. But you said you actually enjoyed. This blew my mind. Just repeat what you told me about the part that you enjoyed playing at the U.S. Open.
9: Yeah, Sunday the conditions were so much different than the first 3 days I played in, and Sunday the wind was blowing maybe 8

0: variable of wind. It's really just a guess, and you know, a good shot could be just kind of judged a little bit off, and the playable area on the greens are so small, everything's kind of sloped off on the corner, so missing it by a couple yards here or there, right or left, short or long, could just end in disaster. And I think that's why you saw such kind of high scores kind of throughout the week, even when the scoring conditions were pretty good. There was some low ones, but still some really high ones, just because the margin of error was so small.
1: The greens seem really bumpy, too. Like, I mean, to be that fast and have the ball hopping on the way to the hole, I haven't seen that before.
0: Yeah, so, you know, they had to do the they had to set up the course a certain way because of the wind, so they had to kind of keep it soft and slow, in a sense. And, you know, slow is relative, but versus what we normally play, it was fairly slow. I think they were rolling 10.5 the first couple of days. Huh. So when you have that sort of softness on the greens, and then 100 and, I don't know, maybe 56 players, you got a lot of people walking, you know, a lot of metal spikes, and it just kind of makes holes, and the Poana doesn't recover the way the other grass would. So start to get some bumpy putts late in the day when the sun's setting. You can see every sort of imperfection in the greens, but I think they did a great job with handling the course and keeping it playable throughout that crazy weather.
2: I saw this exercise on social media, and I'll ask you, say you're a 15 handicap normal guy, and you go out and you play Shinnecock this weekend, any of the days, from where you guys tee off from, what's the score?
0: I think if say hardest conditions was Saturday morning, I teed off at 9 a.m., the gusts were up to 40. I don't think if you don't have control of the ball flight, if the wind's off the left, the wind's off the right, you kind of have to hold the wind for it to go straight. And if you don't have control, if you're 15 handicap, you don't really have control of the ball flight or the curvature of the ball. I don't think in that kind of wind, I don't see someone breaking 150. I didn't really know.
2: So you're basically not finishing.
0: There's a couple holes that it was actually impossible if you don't have, you know, if you're not able to hit a spinny flop shot from, you know, short of the green on 7 to stop it, because the green's so small. And then say a hole like number 18, it was blowing straight into the face, you're hitting driver through it. For us, what are the 15 handicaps going to do unless it happens to be a guy that can bomb it and just hits it crooked? I don't see them getting there in four shots, and then, you know, you got a crazy green. So
2: do you think people appreciate that? Like, do you think enough people realize, like, how tough it is for you guys and the conditions? Not, I mean, it's not always that windy, but just the way the courses are set up and the way that how much more difficult it is for you guys than someone who's like club champ.
0: Yeah, I think it's hard to really understand the degree of separation in a course like that for amateurs versus us, but without them going out and playing in tournament conditions, which is pretty much impossible. But I think most people understand how hard it is and want to see it play really hard. Some people maybe stretch it a little too far and want to see some carnage, want to see some unfairness. But I think I would hope that most fans would understand that we're a lot really good at this game, and it's still we're struggling and look like fools sometimes. So I don't mean it as an insult to people that they wouldn't break 150, but they really would.
2: But that's funny that you would even take it that way.
0: Yeah,
2: that's right. Like, you know, like, oh, hey, could you, you know, Could play corner on Justin Jefferson? It's like, no. He would catch 100%
1: of
2: the ball.
1: Yeah, me and my buddies from my men's league, we want to go play against the Bruins tonight. How are we going to do? It's like you're going to get beat 12 goals to nothing in one period, and they're going to take it easy on you to do
0: exactly
1: that. Lest you think Justin, though, is some kind of an elitist, I don't know if it's still in the bag, but when you won the Genesis earlier this year, two or three of the shots you hit down the stretch with a 7-wood, which I love. I know that it's coming back, and a lot of you guys are carrying
2: it. Oh, it's been back.
1: That club in the bag, is it in the bag this week?
0: So I actually did a little bit of a swap around Augusta. So the story behind it is I played a 7-wood for the same 7-wood for about 5 years. I got it my senior year of college. Played it all the way until the Genesis, and started to see some weird spin numbers. The head, I think the face starting to flatten out, and it was spinning crazy. So the TaylorMade guys were talking about, you know, I had to replace it, and I put in a new 7-wood for the Genesis week, and I wasn't really super confident with it, but I knew I could hit kind of one shot. It was kind of a soft fade. It didn't do everything that I could with all the other clubs, the one that I had before, but it just happened to be the two shots that I hit on, I guess that would have been 4, the par 3, and then 11, the par 5, were just like perfect kind of high fade shots that just worked out amazing. But and then I made a switch at Augusta because you want to be able to draw the ball there.
1: Yeah.
0: So we swapped.

0: to a different shaft that gave me more of the ability to draw it. And then in turn with that, it started going too far. So then I started hitting my 7-wood like 255, and it's just not really that playable.
1: Yeah, I hate that.
0: Because the 3-wood wasn't going that much farther. So then we put in at the PGA, I put in a 9-wood head, 9-wood length, but then we bent it to a 7-wood. So it's, I don't know what you would call it, 8-wood, something like that?
2: Yeah. I lost you a long time ago. He knows what you're talking about. I use my foot. I kick it.
1: Yeah.
2: I kick it out.
1: I said,
2: I don't need any. I don't need to be where this is.
1: Well, congrats on the win earlier this year. Great to have you here and everybody else here from and making the trip over from Long Island to this course, where I think the course will be a little nicer. The fans will be nicer. Were they all right to you last weekend?
0: They weren't worried about me. I was playing, you know, seeing off that Sunday morning in 50th place. They could care less what I was doing. But yeah, I heard they were a little ruthless in the afternoon. But, you know, that's how it goes.
2: I was there. I was really good. Let him have it. Yeah. I didn't care for that guy at all. You suck.
1: That's what you get for being in the hunt.
2: I was really letting him have it. Yeah. I go to most of the events and just scream. All right.
1: Jacob, thanks so much.
2: Thank you so much. Hey, you're really nice. Thank you. I appreciate it. If you could find a way to let him walk the course with someone today,
1: how's
2: please.
1: How's your relationship with your caddy? I'm looking for a loop.
0: I'll send him back out with you. Yeah. I'm the boss, so I'll tell him what to do. Say you got to go out.
1: Excellent.
0: And play.
1: It's all set up.
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4: All right. Just wanted to share that with you once again. Our interview there with Jacob Bridgman as we wrapped up our broadcast there from the Travelers Championship on Wednesday for the Pro Am, which, by the way, thank you again to the Travelers for having us down there. What a great day it was for us there. The weather was perfect. You had Lonnie the Hawk Hawkins, who was there, who I got a chance to speak to briefly. If you don't know about the Hawk, I recommend you Google him and the Netflix show, which will be coming out with Will Ferrell. Excuse me, Lonnie the Hawk Hawkins here soon. And making it onto the course and walking the first hole with the NBC group, which featured Carson Daly and Dylan Dreyer, and it was that was fun. I can only say this: if you have not been to the Travelers Championship before, and maybe you're thinking about going down today for the final round, the process of getting there and getting in couldn't be easier. You'll park on site, and you just walk right in. You'll see multiple people wearing bibs saying "Ask me." If you do want to ask them, you know, where to go and what to do and where the kids area is and all that stuff. But the app that they have created so that you can find specific groups out on the golf course, and they will give you, the live interactive map to find your way around the property there and go find what it is exactly that you're looking for. I don't know if all PGA Tour tournaments are doing this now, but they should. You just take a page out of the Travelers Championship book for a lot of the things that they have innovated and managed to turn themselves into, by many accounts, the best stop on the PGA Tour, which continues today. And we thank them again for having us down there. And it was great to be a part of it once again this year. As always, thank you to everybody. And a special thank you once again. I don't know if I mentioned it at the top of the show, but Chris Fitzpatrick, Rick McCready, everybody over at Vanguard Golf Club in Dedham, the indoor practice facility. I was in there again recently. And if you ask me to go out and practice chipping on my own, either at the short game area we have there at my club, at the Cape Club in Sharon, or just in the backyard, I'm not going to spend 45 minutes just working on my chipping. I'm going to get distracted. I'm going to go over to the range. I'm going to go, you know, hit shots that I shouldn't be practicing. I'm going to go do something else. But at Vanguard, yes, I actually devoted the full practice session to chipping. Hardy, did it make a difference? Yes. Consistently? Not yet, which is why I need to go practice more. But Vanguard is great for that and a lot more. So thank you to them. And thank you for listening. We'll do it once again next week, same time right here on the Sports Hub Golf Club.
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1: You know, Diana Taurasi, I don't think, is on the poster. Tamika Catchings is not on the poster. Candace Parker not on the poster. Sue Bird not on the poster. Now, granted, you can't have everybody on there. I get that. But, okay, the current face of the league and some of the founding fathers here, or however you want to describe them, but, you know, the founding members. So you got to put Angel Reese on there. You got to get Angel Reese on there, get some clicks. I mean, Paige Becker has just got to the league. Wonderful player. But come on. Like, how does somebody go, let me see, who did we leave out here? I don't know, looks good to me. I mean, is Cheryl Swoops on there? Cynthia Cooper on there? Cheryl Miller on there? Like, I don't know. How far are we going back? I have followed women's basketball for a long, long time. And as much as I look at the WNBA, the growth of it, and the stars, you know, they go 92 yards and they kick a field goal. That's the feeling I get. It just feels like the WNBA doesn't get it. Take advantage of these moments. Sell the stars. But you have a poster and you forget to put... I mean, Taurasi? Taurasi's one of the three greatest WNBA players of all time. Like, we're not even debating these things. Oh, my God.
0: 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This is Two Pros and a Cup of Joe.
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24: LaMelo Ball is a fine, fine basketball player. 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And they lose Naz Reid, and I like Naz. 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
24: I like LaMelo Ball's game. I felt like they were missing another scorer. 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

0: wiping those things away. And so I think the bigger lesson is, you know, when you name these things after people, monuments, streets, documents, signage, or whatever, you got to do your due diligence to make sure that that person represents what you believe they represent when you hang their names in the marquee. Because ultimately, it's embarrassing to the organization and to the family that you're having to remove that. You're not including them after you've included them for 40 plus years. Like, all of that stuff you want to avoid, because it is embarrassment. It does put a bit of a black eye on everyone involved. But I also understand that the incidents with O.J. Simpson also painted the organization in a bad light.
1: No doubt about that. He's Bucky Brooks. I'm Andy Furman. We're live from the Fox Sports Radio studios. 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All right, time to get it off your chest. Why? The blame game is freaking next.
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16: Rich. Rich's Mets got rid of Carlos Mendoza like 2 months too late. To me, this is the biggest joke, Rich, and I know we're not going to harp on it, but like, if you were going to get rid of the guy, were you even thinking about getting rid of the guy? Yeah. Why didn't you do it a month ago?
17: Maybe there was the sentiment that they could turn it around and, you know, he was very connected to Stearns. I don't know. Met fans are frustrated. I'm

0: preseason. So to open the summer league, we get to see two top picks going head-to-head. And the next day, we get to see a third and fourth pick going head-to-head. Boozer from Duke, Wilson from UNC. So I think it's going to be, you're going to have all these you're going to have a lot of people that are saying, oh, my God, you crazy sick people for betting summer league. Ooh. But and Jeff and I just talked last break. He asked me about summer league, and he said, you know, you were 8-3 last year on your releases. So, yeah, I'm looking forward to it. I think it starts on the 9th of July, and looking forward to that.
1: Yeah, for Vegas, it's somewhere around that time where the whole summer league runs from July 3rd to the 19th, but your dates crack. It's like the 9th or the 11th, something like that. To the 9th.
2: Where's the other summer league played?
1: So they play in Salt Lake City. That might be where the first game is. I don't know the site of the first game. So they're in California. No. They're in Salt Lake City. So they're mixed around, not just Vegas. There are a couple of sites. Kind of like the World Cup, right? It's mostly in
0: San Francisco, Sacramento.
1: Yeah. All right, we've got Bill Krakenberger, professional sports handicapper, Jeff Schwartz, 8-year NFL veteran. 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
1: Released a promotional poster. Now, this on top of what happened with Caitlin Clark. So they have this anniversary poster they're going to put out. And you're like, okay, there's a lot of players to celebrate. You can have the older players, former players, the newer players. You know, they had Paige Beckers on it. They had Angel Reese on it. They did not have Caitlin Clark on a promotional poster to celebrate 30 years. That'd be like if the NBA put out one and they didn't put Wemby in there. And you'd be going, well, of course they'll put Wemby in there because he's the future of the sport. Caitlin Clark didn't make it. Now I'm wondering, did the WNBA do this? Was this strategy so people would be like, I can't believe what they're doing with Caitlin Clark?
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5: The Ant Edwards saga in Minnesota is going to be the big story for the next year or two before he hits the end of his next contract. Is he going to stay in Minnesota, or is he going to want out when he's 27 years old in his prime? The baseball version of it's going to be, how long do the Mets hold on to Juan Soto for? How long do they have him for? Because I guarantee you these are conversations that are going to come up faster than you think. Because with a team this bad that missed out on all of these signings so often, what do you really need? Your entire organization needs to be made over because your minor league system isn't what we thought it was, right? All these players, oh, it's such great players. Nobody's playing well. And the guys who are playing well are the guys you traded away to get the guys coming in. All the signings are bad. Juan Soto, this is going to be the topic of baseball, is going to be how long till he gets dealt.
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2: 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Parlay Platter.
11: All right, the platter. We each have one selection for you. We pool it together for a greater payout. Crack, it's your favorite portion of the show. You know, when we're building parlays over here, right? You love that. What do you have? What's your leg of the parlay here today?
12: You guys know my feeling on parlays, but however, I don't mind putting them together in the platter. So, because a lot of times I could pick my bigger, I won't bet big giant favorites by themselves. So I will throw them in the platter. I guess I have one so big favorite today. I think it's pretty big. Atlanta Braves. On the road to face Jeff's San Francisco Giants.
13: You suck.
12: Jeff has an interesting bet there. Worst record in the league, oh, San Fran. Which I kind of like that bet, too. I mean, especially the odds he got, like 65-1.
13: Yep.
12: So let's go Atlanta for my portion of the platter.
13: Okay. They got sail throwing today. I thought about like a Giants first three under. I might hit that for total there. But nonetheless, I like the under in South African Canada, under 2.5 in regular time. Now, the wagers for totals, by the way, during this time of year with knockout rounds, all for regular time. They do not count extra time. So just like make sure your sportsbook abides by that. BetMGM does. It says regular time on there. So under 2.5, South Africa scored one goal in its first three matches of this tournament. They scored zero or one goal in each of the last eight matches they played. They just don't score a lot of goals. I like the under today. Wouldn't be surprised if it was 1-1, 1-0. You can bet draw at a pretty good price, by the way, if you think it'll be 1-1 under regulation.
11: All right, let's go to the WNBA. I'm going to look at this Liberty Valkyries game, ESPN, 7 p.m. Eastern tonight. Valkyries play great defense, especially at home, nationally televised game. I'm going to take under 163.5. The Liberty, we've talked about this, Jeff, where I don't know what it is with the Liberty. Maybe some aces, regular season vibes from last season where they're just kind of scuffling their way through the regular season. They lose games that you really shouldn't lose, but it's a shoulder shrug. Maybe they crank it up come playoff time, but they're not that great in the regular season. I don't hate Valkyrie's money line either. They're a small 1.5-point favorite, so you could lay the 1.5. You could go -120 on the money line if you want to take a side. I'm going to go with the under. When it's uncomfortable like that, 163.5 is a pretty low total for a WNBA game, but I respect the Valkyrie's defense that much. I'll take the under in that. So if you parlay these three picks together, +417. So it gets you a little bit better than 4-1 for your money. Not bad.
13: I might be over WNBA sides. I might be done with my life.
11: What was the final gut punch for you, potentially?
13: Well, it was the tempo scoring 12 points in the fourth quarter yesterday.
11: Oh, gross. Yeah, that would do it. I can see why you're on the wagon now. All right, coming up next, this is just as unprofessional as it gets.
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25: Oh, the Boston Red Sox are smoking hot. They've beaten the Yankees not once, not twice, but three times in a row. That's called a winning streak. Can they pull off a four-game sweep? We'll find out tonight at Fenway. The Red Sox back on Sunday Night Baseball. First pitch at 7:20. Carlos Rodon will get the start for New York, opposed by Sonny Gray. World Cup knockout stage finally begins today. South Africa will take on Canada at 3 p.m. That one's out in Los Angeles. Gillette Stadium will host Germany and Paraguay tomorrow afternoon. The U.S. will get to work Tuesday against Bosnia-Herzegovina at 8 p.m. Eastern out in Santa Clara. And in hockey, the Bruins traded forward Fabian Lizell of the Avalanche in exchange for Ivan. Sports Hub headlines are brought to you by MassDOT. Tomorrow, there's a concert at Xfinity Center in Mansfield at the same time as a World Cup match in Foxborough. So whether you're attending or commuting, plan ahead and kick the drive. 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I'm Michael Hurley. Next update in 1 hour.

0: Oh, it's a Sunday morning. It's a fact. I mean, try to deny it. Do your best, Michael Hurley. Try to deny it.
1: It's a beautiful Sunday morning.
0: It's going to get hot this week, huh?
1: Real hot. I saw on the 7-day, I think Thursday, they threw the words record heat up there, and it's like, excuse me, that's July. Record heat in July, then you pay attention to that. Not interested.
0: 99 on Thursday, huh?
1: Ah, not interested in that.
0: No.
1: Not interested.
0: 96 on Friday.
1: Not much better.
0: 86 for the 4th.
1: That's nice.
0: Yeah, but rain. Chance of rain. Chance of rain,
1: you know,
0: all
1: what? They
0: well,
1: need
0: it's
1: a,
0: so humid.
1: They have to fix that app, because they're like, oh, rain, and then you look, and it's going to rain 0.05 inches at 11 p.m., and it's like, they got to fix that.
0: Well, how do you
1: just
0: propose they fix
1: just
0: it?
1: Just don't put the rain on there. You know, it's got to be a rain day.
0: Well, hold on. I mean, if it's going to rain a little bit, don't you need to know that for
1: people
0: your plans?
1: People are canceling plans. They're like, oh, we can't do it Friday. It's going to rain. And then you look, and it's 11 p.m. You're getting a dribble drabble.
0: Just watch Eric Fisher.
1: Right.
0: Watch Wonka.
1: Right. I agree.
0: You know?
1: The robots are not ready to take over.
0: No, you don't say, huh?
1: No, not ready. Smarter than the robots still.
0: I still don't think it's that hard. I had a moment last night where somebody was trying to reveal something to us, something fun and exciting.
1: And they did
0: kind of like a coded, be sure to drink your Ovaltine kind of thing.
1: Okay.
0: But they did use AI to put the letters associated with the numbers so you could decode the message.
1: Okay.
0: Yeah, it didn't.
1: Wasn't that hard.
0: Didn't go so hot.
1: Yeah.
0: Yeah.
1: What was the surprise?
0: Well, I mean, I shouldn't say.
1: Okay. Fair enough.
0: But. That was it's a personal thing. It's very good.
1: Yeah, all right.
0: It's very good.
1: Okay.
0: You know?
1: Nice.
0: Very good.
1: I have to tell you off the top, you're getting me at my most self-conscious.
0: Why is that?
1: You're getting me straight from baseball, right off the baseball field.
0: Oh, how'd that go?
1: Well, I was able to sneak in an extra bat before I left, and the umpire rung me up on a pitch a foot inside. But other than that, it was nice. But so I did like the car shower, and I'm self-conscious that I'm going to pass on a smell. And, you know, I sprayed as much as I can. You just got to let me know. I'll go in, like, the production room. Maybe that'll work.
0: Dude, you
1: know?
0: You're sitting in the Zolak chair. There's nothing you can possibly do in that chair that would offend me at this point.
1: Thank you. Because I am self-conscious. That does help. Thank you.
0: You're welcome.
1: I appreciate it.
0: I'm here to support you, Hurley. We found gum. Maz found gum underneath the keyboard the other day.
1: Well, where else? There's a trash here.
0: Because
1: within, I don't even have to move to throw it away. But it's kind of, I got to reach. The keyboard's right here. I'm with Zoe on that one. What else we got?
0: What?
1: Fingernails?
0: Oh, I mean, always. Fingernails, toenails, you name it.
1: This keyboard looks pristine, I'll be honest.
0: It might be new.
1: Might be brand new.
0: Might have been replaced over
1: this
0: the
1: morning.
0: Week. There's no way that keyboard is actually pristine if he's ever sat there.
2: Oh, the last one had about 2.5 cups of coffee in it. So,
1: oh, know, that's yeah. a good
2: It was
1: point.
2: Due to be switched out.
1: They don't like that.
0: You know why it's pristine? I was sitting there Friday morning, not Zoe.
1: There you go.
0: Dangerous move, by the way. You never, and I did it for our friends at NBC Sports Boston because they expect the number two person on the show to be sitting there.
1: Mm-hmm.
0: I mean, it affects them.
1: Mm-hmm.
0: I mean, it's like Tessio. It affects all
2: Chaos.
0: Their arrangements. Changes all.
2: How can we have a program if the two person sits on the right and the one sits on the left?
0: You know, the initial idea.
2: And dogs living together.
0: This is inside radio.
1: Yeah, ready
0: for this? The initial idea for this studio. Because I did the first ever show, TV show, in this studio in 2018, or whenever it was.
1: Maybe. In Dorchester?
0: Yeah. No, okay. Actually, it would have been in Dorchester, because it's the exact same
1: alignment
0: in here. The initial idea was that the one chair, the Felger-Bertrand chair, would actually be the Tim McCone-Jim Murray chair over there.
1: So you're like the maestro, sort of.
0: Yeah. I don't really know what... Well,
2: they say the mob boss always wants to be able to see the door.
1: That's a good point.
2: You don't want to have your back to
1: But
2: the
1: in
2: door.
1: Radio, I think you'd want to see the producer.
2: Yeah.
1: Because I sit there and I feel like I'm the rudest guy in the world because I'm just straight back to like Jimmy or whoever's in there. It's like, well, I feel rude.
0: Yeah. It's a lot of bald head facing Jimmy when it comes to me, you know, and it's just, it's not good. No, you're right. You can't see, can't make contact with the eye contact with the producer. I mean, if Ryan Garvin is saying, sweet Jesus, dude, wrap this segment up. Like, this is painful. We got to go.
2: That sounds like me.
0: Yeah. No,
1: Hurley smells awful. We got to get him out
0: of here. Right, like, just boom. You know, we can get the look from Garvin. You can't get that here. But not to take credit for something that I definitely was responsible for. Mm-hmm. Day one, Felger's late coming back from Nantucket. And I said, why would I sit here? Why don't we just sit here, 1-2, and he'll leave Felger's chair here when he gets here. Sure enough, you know, the giant 98.5 logo in the background. I'm like, that would be a nice TV shot.
1: Wow.
0: And then it never changed right after that.
1: You've got the eye.
0: This is my contribution to the station.
1: Do you know the only time I would say, no one asked my opinion, the only time I say it's a little tough is when, like, Bedard or Perillo's in here between them. Like, it's like a Felger and Maz sandwich. I feel bad for whoever's, because you're just sort of, you're in the hot seat.
0: I would agree
2: with
0: that.
2: It's the hot seat, and I guess also the kid's seat, too, because that chair always seems to be a little bit lower than everybody else's.
1: That's like Robert Kraft right. with the elevation chair in his booth, you know?
2: Like, I know B-Rob, he's not that short. I know Alex Barth, he's not that short. What is happening?
0: No, actually, Felger's right there, taking the air out of the seat, you know, like... It's, Barth, all the, you know, they line up appropriately, and then Felger just reaches under and, no, I must be taller. I must make that happen. How are you, Hurley? Everything
1: I'm great.
0: Good?
1: Everything's great. Happy to be here.
0: How'd you hit him today? Yeah, I mean, you got rung up. You got screwed by the umpire.
1: First at bat, 2-0 count. I convinced myself I was going to get a great one to hit, and he gave me the slider down and away. I rolled over it, grounded out, end of the inning. Loser behavior by me.
0: Yeah.
1: So I'm ready to make up for it. I get 3-1 pitch. I follow it off. And then I take ball four because I'm a responsible hitter. I'm not going to swing at a pitch that almost hit my knee.
0: Right. But it was a strike.
1: I was like, oh, God. Now I got to get in the car and wipe myself off. It was a frustrating. No game next week. That's 2 weeks I got to think about that strikeout. And you know what, Matt McCarthy? Had someone been next to the dugout shouting my 198 batting average at me, I would have been like, fair enough. Fair enough. I wouldn't have started a fight and have to get carried down the hallway and then been a weirdo in front of the reporters.
2: Is that what started it? I was trying so desperately to figure out.
1: I'm basing that off a tweet reply, so okay. Verification has not been complete. But what, at this point, you're Jaron Duran, everything's been yelled at you. There's really nothing outside of obviously crossing a line personally, but if someone's just heckling you because you're hitting 198 right. or whatever it may be, or you made an out, buddy, it's literally the big leagues.
2: Yeah, Matt, pretend I didn't watch the Red Sox game last night. Just hypothetically, I didn't watch. What are Michael and I talking about right now? What is this topic that we're kind of like hovering over, but we're not really
0: addressing? Oh, no, let's go right at it. Jaron Duran is a loser again. This is who he is.
1: Nothing happened.
0: No, I mean, he said nothing happened.
1: Nothing happened.
0: Just another incident with a fan. Let me say this. I know there have been some fans who have said horrible things to Jaron Duran.
1: Yes.
0: Undeniably, there have been fans who have said horrible things to Jaron Duran. I also know there have been fans who have said completely innocuous things to Jaron Duran, and he has reacted in ways that he shouldn't. So, in the end, what's the one constant throughout all of this?
1: Number 16.
0: Yeah, Jaron Duran, who, in the end, and you might think this is harsh, can't handle it.
1: Yeah,
0: he can't handle it. And I'm not saying that to, you know, criticize the person that he is or what. It's just a fact. Jaron Duran can't handle it. In the end, Duran is going to, whether you say something bad to him or not, he's going to hear you. He hears you more than just about anybody else. You go to a ballpark, people say things. Sometimes they cross the line. Sometimes they don't. I'm not here to defend or justify any of the things said that cross
1: a
0: line.
1: Well, no, let's even take it further. If you're heckling athletes, usually you're a loser too.
0: Yeah, no doubt.
1: And as a big leaguer, you've got to be like, well, a loser's yelling at me. What are you going to do about it?
0: In the end, the world is filled with losers. And you know who one of those losers is? Jaron Duran. Can't hit, can't field, can't play, can't get out of his own way.
1: You didn't like that play you made in Colorado the other night?
0: He sucks, okay? Should he suck? No, because he has a hell of a lot more ability than he's shown in the last year and a half. But you know who will never have a season like he had in 2024 ever again? Ever again?
1: Number 16.
0: Jaron Duran.
1: Is he number 16, by the way?
0: He is. You know why? Because he can't get himself into the appropriate mind space to block it all out.
1: Mm-hmm.
0: And that's a part of the job. Should it be a part of the job? In some ways, yes. Some ways, no. Should you have to block out everything that every fan says to you? No. Do I wish that on any athlete? No. But the issue with Duran is he can't block out the failure more than anything else, which is why when somebody yells at him to go get a tennis racket, he hears them and he responds.
1: Well, that,
0: you know why?
1: That one was over the line.
0: The tennis racket.
1: You can't. That crosses a line that no man can let slide.
0: You, I thought we had a rule. We can't cross sports.
1: That's what it is. He's a big Felger and Maz. he follows the Felger and Maz doctrine to a T. So you can't hit a baseball with a tennis racket, sir. He had to say something.
0: Well, and this is what he said after the game. This is Jaren Duran after yet another fan and said, hey, Jaren, what happened, dude?
3: Jaren, obviously there was that was changing the game. Nothing happened. Nothing happened.
0: Liar.
1: Manager said something happened.
0: Yeah, liar. And listen, in the end, I don't care that Jaren Duran lied to the media. I care that once again, this is yet another sign of who he is. And it's time to stop babying Jaren Duran in this town. Because there's a section of fans that do baby Jaren Duran. It's not going to help the Boston Red Sox. This guy sticking around is not going to help the Boston Red Sox. He's not a good player on the field. And one of the reasons why he's not a good player on the field is because he hears everything that people say to him from off the field. This is who he is. And you cannot count on him. You want to build a winning baseball team? You want to build a winning culture? Jaren Duran will never be a part of that. Ever. And I've heard from... And there's a section of fans who defend Duran. And they say, well, he's an important guy in that clubhouse. He's a leader. If Jaren Duran's your leader,
2: not at all what
0: you're
2: I thought.
0: Not, you're not going anywhere.
2: I did not think that would be the defense of him. Because even to be completely objective, like when I saw this, this was kind of like, all right, I can't back this anymore. I can empathize with him being, how do I put this, emotionally complicated, not really being able to work through stuff. I can get that to a point. I can commend him for being transparent with the issues that he has been dealing with, but I am also not going to allow a person to use that as a shield for really lousy behavior on the field and also in the clubhouse, because I go back to, I mean, this is just another example, but when they fired Alex Cora and they wanted comments from people and Trevor Story was like, you know, rocking back and forth in the fetal position, the next person they went to was Jaren Duran. He waved everybody off and left it to Roman Anthony and Marcella Meyer, whose job it is absolutely not to answer for why your manager got fired. So this whole like lack of accountability thing with him, it's kind of worn thin. So when you said there's a section of people that defend him, I didn't know that we're actually still defending him from like a baseball standpoint. He's hitting 198, and he was hot. Like, that's the thing. He had a nice couple of weeks there he was hitting.
1: The whole month of May, I'm pretty sure he was red hot.
0: Yeah, because right that's who he is.
1: One of those.
0: Guys, that's who he is. He's going to get red hot every once in a while when things are going good. But, you know, Hurley, you can speak to this better than anybody, because you were also apparently batting something close to 198.
1: I was hitting like 700 going into today.
2: He also runs like he's angry at the ground, though.
1: Can I actually, do you still have that clip of Duran? Because actually, this is interesting. He was asked specifically, I'm doing some yellow journalism, don't mind. Okay. He was asked, what happened? What did the fan in Minnesota say to you that time you lashed out and had to get carried off the field?
3: Nothing happened.
1: Fair enough. He finally came clean. He finally admitted nothing happened in Minnesota. So it's just, it's one of those things at a certain point, if this were a normal job, they'd be like, listen, we have to fire you. You have to keep getting physically removed from fighting people at work, paying customers that are coming to see a baseball game. You can't be we have to stop restraining you from attacking them. So you're fired. So that's at this point where whatever the trade deadline, he seems like someone who's baseball-wise, obviously bad, but just a bad culture fit. Like, if you the point you just made, send the rookies out there to talk about the fired manager when you're one of the very few, absolutely maddening. You're one of the few people that actually played for Cora for multiple years on this team. It's time to go, and I don't think it matters what you get back at this point.
0: I couldn't agree more. They missed their opportunity, and Mark Feinsand reported about a week ago at this point that the Red Sox are hoping to hold on to Duran. You know, he believes their plan will be hold on to Duran in the second half, hope he gets hot, so then they can turn him into something this offseason. Guys, addition by subtraction at this point, enough is enough. You missed your opportunity 2 years ago. Cut your losses. You are better off without Jaren Duran. Will he have a hot month or two where he's one of the better players in baseball? Yes. You know what he won't do consistently over the course of a full season at this point? Be one of the better players in baseball, because he can't get out of his own way.
2: He could objectively, I think a change of scenery would be good for him on so many levels, and then maybe he starts to figure some things out and
1: go to Miami.
2: Starts to hit 230s. I mean, San Diego's been after him for years now, apparently. I think, you know, the nice weather in California might do him some good. But as you were saying, you brought up the Minnesota thing, which, as far as I know, we haven't found
1: nothing happened.
0: No,
1: nothing happened.
0: Nothing. Yeah.
1: Nothing happened.
2: They play what? On average, 10 to 12 games in Major League Baseball a day.
0: Yep.
2: How often are we hearing about fan incidents with players? The only other one I can think of off the top of my head happened with Ketel Marte about a month ago. Other than that, it's all Jaren Duran. And like, look, maybe I'm missing some, but they play every single day all across the country. Millions and millions of people are chirping baseball players
0: all
2: every single day throughout the summer. And I don't know anybody else in baseball with the amount of repeat offenses like Jaren Duran has.
0: Yeah, because he's the problem in the end. And you know, Ryan, I like the way you put it. It's like you can empathize. Yes, I'm going to emphasize how he shouldn't be here anymore. I will empathize with Jaren Duran and the stuff he's gone through and undeniably the mental health challenges he's dealt with. But you can't keep letting him get away with it just because he's had struggles.
1: Yeah, he can't weaponize it.
0: And I think
1: he can't
0: say,
1: hey, you can't come at me. I've dealt with this. And it's like, dude, we are very understanding of that. This is not that. You have, ready? Mm-hmm. 614. Do you know what number that is?
0: That's his OPS?
1: That's his OPS. Do you know who that's worse than?
0: Just about everyone. For Marcelo Meyer, probably.
1: Caleb Durbin with a towering 667 over him.
0: Guy's red hot.
1: Masa Yoshida with a 671. Yeah. How about this one? Isaiah Kiner-Falefa is over 700. He's at 705, and you have
0: Babe Ruth compared to Jaren Duran.
1: Jaren Duran down at 614. He's looking up at Nick Sogard with his 721 OPS.
0: Yeah, he sucks. And he's sucked for a year and a half.
1: Connor Wong, who didn't hit a home run for 15 years, has a 758 OPS.
0: And you know what? He sucked for a lot of his big league career because he can't get out of his own way. 2024 was tantalizing. Parts of 2023 were tantalizing. He is a great talent, and he's never going to put it together because he can't get out of his own way. I feel badly for him. I wish that weren't the case. I really do. I feel badly for him. But to your point, Hurley, we have gotten to the point here. And listen, there are people like this in all walks of life where they have legitimate bona fide struggles that break your heart, but they start weaponizing it against you.
1: Mm-hmm.
0: And that's what Jaren Duran has done to the organization, the fan base, and all of us. The Minnesota incident, and I mean, Jim Murray has the line, you know, Jaren Smollett. Like, it is, we still haven't found the audio. We still haven't found what exactly happened.
2: Well,
0: and there's a lot of speculation that he may have just said that just to get out of it kind of thing.
2: And I don't mean to cut you off, but to piggyback on that point, Matt, do you remember how different the incident in Cleveland looked?
0: Yes.
2: It was like, that looked like a war. That looked like a bunch of people in the stands, on the field.
0: That guy out of here.
2: That's the guy.
0: Get him out of here. Yeah.
2: XYZ, he has to go. And that was the one, it was like, oh, okay. That's what it looks like.
0: Yeah.
2: I guess that's what it looks like.
0: That was a 1,000% legit incident, and nobody can stand for it. I mean, there were players pointing at it. There were fans pointing at him and be like,
1: right,
0: that's the dude. Get him out of here. We can't have that. We don't stand for that.
1: In Minnesota, there were literally, you might remember that series,
0: 7 people in the stands?
1: Maybe 17 people in all of Target Field. And anything said, and it was right next to the dugout, allegedly.
0: Uh-huh.
1: Where there are cameras, where there are microphones, where
2: the
1: there are
2: Cleveland
1: boom mics.
2: The Cleveland broadcast had the whole incident.
1: Yeah, the Cleveland thing was legit. This yesterday, and then to come out, an hour later, and just to be an a-hole to the reporters, why? Like, you know, at a certain point, that's where you have to show maturity and be an adult and be like, you know what, I messed up. At least that would be something. But nothing happened.
0: He is who he is at this point, and it will be addition by subtraction when he gets out of here. He's not a very good baseball player anymore. It was just sad. He should be better than this. And you can't have this in the clubhouse. You're trying to establish a winning culture. They obviously have not. And one of the reasons you have not is because you have figures like Jaren Duran in the clubhouse. You want to bring up Roman Anthony and Marcelo Meyer in this environment? You really want to do that?
1: No, and you could compare.
2: They have been, though.
0: Well, right.
2: They literally have been bringing up those two in this environment.
0: So changes have to be made. And I don't care what you get for Duran at this point. And to your point, Garvin, It'll be better for him. You want to do right by Jaren Duran? Get him the hell out of Boston.
2: I think he needs it.
0: Get it. It's not going to happen here. Just admit it. And you're not going to get anything for him. Cut your losses. You'll be okay. Addition by subtraction with that guy. 617-779-0985. We'll start there. Meanwhile, Breslow Magic is underway. I don't know. I mean, they're starting to stack wins. Have you paid attention to that?
1: Yeah, they're red hot. I don't know if you know this. Three games is a winning streak.
0: That is.
1: Three games is a winning streak.
0: I mean, they're about to go on a Moneyball type streak.
1: You got World Joe Series Morgan, fever over there?
0: Oh, sure do. There should be buyers at the deadline. They've turned it around, baby.
1: Get like three or four bats in here. You're cooking.
0: Joe Morgan still with us? I think he is.
1: Yeah, I believe so. Yeah. Walpole Joe.
0: Walpole Joe. And it was just, even as of a few years ago, you could still go down to one of the coffee shops there. You'd find Joe Morgan in the morning, and there you go.
1: 95 years young.
0: He's the man. He's a legend. We got some Morgan magic on our hands, baby. Three in a row. It's happening.
1: The Yankees.
0: We'll get into that.
1: The Yankees.
0: On the other side.
1: How are they good, Matt?
0: They're not. They're really not. We'll continue. Matt McCarthy, Mike Hurley. Hanging out.
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18: You guys say game one of the series, game two, game three. What is going on?
19: We're looking for the sweep tomorrow. like I said, we're gonna enjoy today. Tomorrow we're just gonna come in, handle business per usual, and hopefully we get the sweep.
18: Last one, Tracy said before the game, everyone's looking at the standings, knowing that everyone is bunched together in the American League. How much conversation among you guys about that?
19: You've seen it this series. We're fighting. We got a great support staff behind us. Our fans are electric. So we're gonna surprise a lot of people.

0: Dude, he came in a couple weeks ago and hit like a seventh inning single or double. They were down 3-0.
1: Yep.
0: And he did the whole like, get up to the dugout. And it's like, buddy, no one in that dugout even knows who you are. Like, do you think Wilson Contreras knows who you are? Like, what are you doing?
1: I did just have to ask Ryan Garvin. I was like, hey, just confirming, who was that again? I mean, I should know. That's Anthony Siegler, WooSock great. The WooSox are carrying the Red Sox this weekend. You get Nate Eaton up here. You get Anthony Siegler. Sungjae Chang is up here. Jake Bennett, who, by the way, is not getting the buzz that he deserves. You want to talk about something really positive? If we rip Breslow, we should rip Breslow. The pitching stuff is legit. It's pretty good. Trading Luis Perales for Jake Bennett was a good trade. Jake Bennett's going to be a good pitcher. I've seen him a number of times in Worcester this year. Love him. Love the poise. The stuff isn't all time, but he knows how to pitch. He generates weak contact. He's generating more swing and miss than I thought at the big league level. And they've got something here. It's a left-handed pitcher like every single one of them. But, I mean, he's been really good since he's got a 3 ERA in, what, 5-6 starts?
0: Six starts at this point. 3.27, a 1.06 whip. Striking guys out, not walking many. He's been good. And it's of the many, many strange things of this season, by far, I would say the strangest, is that the Cy Young runner-up has been missing since April 25th.
1: And they haven't missed him.
0: You literally don't, and that's no insult to Garrett Crochet. It's just literally how good they've been pitching. At no point are you like, man, if they had Crochet, nothing would have changed, really. They've been pitching so well. It's outrageous how well they pitch. And that's the thing with Breslow. You almost wish you could keep him as sort of what he was in Chicago, like the pitching game coordinator. He's clearly pretty good at building a pitching staff. You have to give him credit. This is a top-tier pitching staff, one of the best in the league. Doesn't get you much in 2026, though.
1: No, it certainly does not, because the game is different now than it once was. And I mean, I've had to come around to this, Hurley. It's pitching wins championships. And the answer, of course, is still yes, obviously yes, but there's more pitching than ever before in the game. Tyron Guerrero, who's 35 years old and you got him off the scrap heap, is throwing 102 miles an hour out of the bullpen.
0: And is sneaky becoming more trusted than maybe Slayton or even Whitlock in some cases. They're like, you go to Guerrero here. Go to the gas.
1: Because everybody has stuff. Every single pitcher in the game has stuff at this point. I mean, Jake Bennett is the definition of not having stuff, and his stuff's fine. I mean, 15 years ago, you'd say, man, lefty, I mean, that's pretty good stuff. 20 years ago, that's pretty good stuff. It's not Randy Johnson, but it is what it is. I think to your point, though, Hurley, it's like, you look at it, everybody can kind of pitch in baseball now. Just about anybody, you got a million guys throwing gas, everybody has stuff. It's about finding the hitters in the game who can hit that stuff, and that is increasingly rare. You still don't necessarily hit your way to championships. You will always pitch your way to championships, but if you look at the top contracts around baseball, almost none of them are pitchers. Now, you would say there's a reason for that. It's, you don't want to pay pitchers because they're so injury-prone, but they're also kind of a dime a dozen at this point. You can always find a guy. Unless you're Chaim Bloom, then you can't find a guy, and then it's the Kyle Bear Claws of the world getting trotted out there for 4 years, so... I mean, let's not get too extreme about it, but it's harder to find an impact hitter in baseball in 2026 than it is to find an impact pitcher. It's the way it is.
0: And Craig Breslow did that. Your first baseman. It's funny how many moves you can get right and still have a bad baseball team.
1: Oh, yeah.
0: I think that's where you're at.
1: Oh, yeah. I mean, in a vacuum, and I've been on this for weeks, Hurley. Wilson Contreras. I mean, let's grade out the move. What would you say Wilson Contreras,
0: that
1: trade?
0: Was that Fitz or was that
1: the
0: other one?
1: The point is it doesn't matter.
0: It was an A+.
1: Do you remember, Garvin?
2: It was something called Brandon Clark.
1: Oh, yeah.
2: And there was someone else.
0: They had Fitz in the other one that was Fitz. They're the same guy. Two pitchers.
1: That was Dick Fitz. Dick Fitz went and won, and Hunter Dobbins went
0: there. Dobbins, that's what I was thinking. Yeah, either way, both of those trades, A+.
1: Yep.
0: But with an asterisk. You were working with Chaim Bloom, so.
1: Who loves giving away good baseball players.
2: Sorry, I think Clark was in the Sonny Gray. Hunter Dobbins, Yoiker Fajardo?
1: Huh?
2: Fajardo and Blake Aiyata.
0: Good trade.
1: Yep. Great trade. I mean, it just, you just need to purge the St. Louis Cardinals of all their good baseball players, because Chaim Bloom will happily give them away. He does not, he hates good baseball players. Not a fan of them. But
0: that team's also four games over 500.
1: I know. That's also the Chaim Bloom experience. You will look at it at the end and say, how is this team? I mean, let's be honest. The Red Sox, under Bloom, for the most part, they collapsed at the end of seasons after the trading deadline because he did nothing and guys gave up. But they were always like, oh, you're two games above 500. You're in the playoff race. That, I mean, that's the Chaim Bloom experience. We live that here. The Craig Breslow experience is obviously something way more up and way more down. You make the playoffs one year, you are the worst team in baseball the next.
0: Well, that's why I want to ask you this question, because two in a row, I don't think anyone's asking. Three in a row, still probably not real. Let's say they sweep tonight.
1: Mm-hmm.
0: Jim Murray brought this up yesterday. They won 10 in a row last year, starting July 4th. They went from three games under to eight games over or something to that effect. I'm not, don't check my math.
1: Yeah.
0: Maybe they won 10 in a row, whatever. Right. They went from a bad team to a playoff team in a 10-day span. Is that a concern of yours right now? Considering it felt like when the Rosenthal article hit Friday,
1: yep,
0: a matter of time when, it's just a matter of when, where, and how Craig Breslow's reign would end. Do you think, with how desperate this team is just to be like, oh, we're a playoff team, even though you're not.
1: Right.
0: Do you think a couple good weeks here alters that, gets a stay of execution, whatever you want to call it, with the Craig Breslow era?
1: So, and basically your question is, am I concerned that the Red Sox are going to start winning baseball games?
0: Yeah.
1: No, I'm not concerned that the Red Sox are going to start winning baseball games. I do think this series has a lot to do with the Yankees, more so than the Red Sox. They are missing Aaron Judge. They made four errors Thursday night.
0: Doesn't count the pop-up they didn't catch either.
1: Right. This is more about the Yankees this weekend series than it is about the Red Sox.
0: Okay, but then they get the Nationals. They're pretty bad. They could win that series. Then they get the Angels, the worst team in the American League.
1: Yep.
0: They very theoretically, let's say they lose tonight.
1: Mm-hmm.
0: Let's say they win 2 or 3 in Washington, 2 or 3 at the Angels. You're still, what, 6.5 under 500? But we're thinking rationally. Are they going to be thinking rationally? Are they going to say, here we are, it's July, we made our move,
1: and we're four games out of the final wild card spot? Yep. Yeah, we have seven teams in front of us, but we're four games out.
0: Currently, five games out. So you have that strong week. Let's say you win, what, four of the next six after this. Maybe that number's down to 3. Maybe it's down to 2.5. And again, there's a ton of teams there. You know where I stand. I know where you stand. Mm-hmm. Are you worried that their stance is changed in the first few weeks of July?
1: No. No, I'm not. First and foremost, the team will fix that problem for us, because
0: that's a good point.
1: They're not going to win 2 out of 3 against the Angels. They're not going to win 2 out of 3 against the Nationals.
0: Well,
1: they're,
0: because right before this Yankee series, if I'm not mistaken, they played the Colorado Rockies,
1: who are
0: very bad baseball.
1: Very
0: team.
1: Bad.
0: Beat them.
1: We're
0: twice.
1: Worse. The Red Sox are worse. They're very bad.
0: It was a rock fight between the two worst teams, and the Red Sox emerged victorious as the worst team.
1: They bludgeoned. They bludgeoned the Rockies in that rock fight. No, listen, they're having a good weekend, and admittedly, it's felt nice. Anytime you beat the Yankees, it's good.
2: They got that run differential to +4 now.
1: No, a +4 run differential.
0: Only two teams in the American League in green. Literally, it's the Yankees and Red Sox. Nobody else has Tampa. A positive run differential.
1: Yeah.
2: Tampa has one, too.
0: Fair enough. All right, I was in the wild card standings.
2: And
0: okay.
2: Chicago.
0: All right, all your division winners
2: and
0: have
2: Seattle.
0: It. Only in the rest, best of the rest.
2: The Tigers have a good day. They'll
0: plus,
2: be over.
0: +4, you're, well. +4, you're in first place in the AL West. The Mariners are +5.
1: You know what stat I hate? Run differential.
0: Yeah, because you hate could it. Win a game 13-0.
1: You know why the Red Sox don't have a good run differential? It's because they pitch well.
0: Yeah.
1: Yeah, run differential really is just, Do you eliminate big-time games? Yeah, the Red Sox are going to... I mean, how many games the Red Sox lose where they give up 11 runs?
0: I can tell
1: or
0: you.
1: Or how many games the Red Sox win One. Where they score 11 runs?
0: They've given up 10 runs 3 times this year.
1: It never happens.
0: Yeah. It's, ever. You mentioned Kyle Barraclough. You don't have that go out there and wear it for first 6
1: run,
0: hours.
1: Run game. Differential is the most overrated statistic in baseball.
0: And you also have the Alex Cora grand finale. They won 17-1 that day. That's +16 in the books there. You won 10-3 at Detroit one day. So it's like just in two games, you can alter the whole thing.
2: How many of those are off of position players?
1: Right.
2: Though?
1: It's too easily affected by blowouts. The Red Sox are not built for blowout baseball in either way because they pitch well enough and they don't hit. So, you know, run differential, that's great. Well, you got a plus 60 run differential. Yeah, well, how many of those plus 60, you know, how many close games are you playing and what are you in those close games? The Red Sox play a ton of close games. They never win them because they can't score. They can't hit. So run differential is a completely irrelevant statistic to me.
2: To play the game a little bit, so Matt, you were talking about how, like, this thought just came to me, like, Worcester is carrying the Red Sox right now. And I agree. I think that, you know, this team going on a streak here and maybe changing some minds might not be so good for the team. But is there a chance that you've got all this fresh, new, young energy in your clubhouse? Roman Anthony's not around. We don't have Marcelo Meyer around sulking and pouting. Jaron Duran, I'd be surprised if he was in the lineup today. We'll see. But Anthony Sigler is like the happiest man in Boston yesterday after this game. And you got all the Jake Bennett going out there performing. Peyton Tolley just seems like he idles at like joy. Is there a chance that like you start getting rid of some of these malcontents or at least, you know, put them in the corner for a while and then the energy kind of changes within the clubhouse and maybe they start to rattle off a couple wins they have no business getting?
1: Dude, no doubt. I mean, that's the story of a baseball season. You know, a baseball season is going to ebb and flow. I'd also, you know, point to, say, Worcester a few weeks ago. It's like when they started calling up the Mickey Gaspers and the Nick Sogards of the world, the Woo Sox had the best record in the International League. Then all of a sudden they start struggling. You know why? Because everybody's up here, right? You get Brian Baio.
0: You got Baio.
1: Everybody else goes up. There are, you know, a baseball season is 162 games, and there are so many different moments within those 162 games where you're firing on all cylinders, you're not firing on all cylinders, you got to get through it. And yeah, there are going to be moments where you get some energy by an influx of new players, whether or not they're actually good players or not, it can just change things. It can change the mix. It can change the clubhouse. It can change the energy. So as they move some of these veterans out here, as hopefully they move guys like Jaron Duran off of the roster, you know, Marcelo Meyer isn't bringing his crap to the clubhouse every day because obviously we all read that hit piece yesterday. I mean, Marcelo Meyer isn't withdrawing when he struggles. You replace him with a guy with an energy guy like Anthony Sigler or an energy guy like Nick Sogard. Are you going to get a little bump in that stretch where you also catch the Yankees when they're down because Judges are, you know what I mean? Like, yes, that is going to happen. They will have some stretches where they will play better baseball. That is what a baseball season is. That does not mean that they're going to turn it around.
2: Well, does it trick this front office? Or I don't even know if trick is the right word. You know, I would like to think that they are very pragmatic behind closed doors about what this season is. I really, really hope that they don't look at this and go, ooh, we're competing with the Yankees right now.
0: No, I think the most telling thing we've heard from this ownership group was the infamous night at Red Sox winter weekend 3 years ago now, 4 years ago, whenever it was, when they took the stage, got booed mercilessly by fans who paid to go there and see their favorite team on a December night in Springfield, Massachusetts. And what they kept harping on was, we were a couple wins away from the World Series in 2021. And it's like, buddy, you lost those last, I believe, 19 innings, like 20-3.
1: Right.
0: It was not a close series.
1: It's not competitive.
0: It was a blowout by the end when the Astros eliminated the Red Sox in the ALCS. But instead of, we won the World Series 2 years ago, we won the World Series 5 years ago, it was, we almost made the World Series. And it, to me, that showed what their goal is, which is to sort of create the illusion of competitiveness, which to me gets you, I don't think that gets you anywhere. I think that's all they want, that they are happy with creating this illusion that they are contenders, and they're fine to live that way.
1: I have some reporting, new reporting this morning on what they're going to do at the deadline. So this will answer what you're concerned about, Garvin. Are they going to believe in this little run here and say, oh, no, we should. Got some new info on that. We'll get to that. I see you on the phone lines. We'll take care of you. 617-779-0985. Matt McCarthy and Michael.

0: Wilson was president. Bursaw delivers what others promise.
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0: The turnaround has begun with the Red Sox, right? Pat McCarthy, Michael Hurley, you got Ryan Garvin producing, CC Cam helping us out today. Reporting from Sean McAdam this morning. You ready for this? Because I know we were just talking about concern. Concern level that the Red Sox are going to look at this Yankees series and say, see, we're only 12 games over under 500. We'll turn it around. We're going to start stacking some wins, as Craig Breslow said just this past week. They might say it. They don't believe it. Sean McAdam reporting this morning that he hasn't heard a word about the Red Sox adding at the trading deadline, just selling.
1: Give it a couple days.
0: No, they know. They know. And it's Breslow can say what he wants because he's not a good communicator and he feels the need to sell us on something. The Sam Kennedy comments are what you need to pay attention to. Because Sam is speaking on behalf of ownership. They will direct Breslow to sell at this deadline.
1: Well, that's the question. And that's what I brought up to you before we started. Was it? I think Ken Rosenthal made it clear as day. Tick, tick, tock on Craig Breslow. Whether it's now, whether it's next month, whether it's in the offseason, it's going to happen. The question is, this now becomes a very important trade deadline for the purpose of building your roster for next year and beyond. And I think I heard you the other day

0: telling me your plan, mm-hmm. which is trade for prospects, and then in the winter coming up, you trade those prospects for big league players.
1: Yep.
0: I think that's fine. I would add in there are going to be guys like a James Tibbs. Like, he has nowhere to go. Like, a guy that you had in your system, coincidentally. Guys that are blocked, guys that are probably big league caliber. There are guys out there in AA that are ready to make that leap. Mm-hmm. I'm okay with adding those type of guys. I don't want to add 19-year-old single-A guys. I'm with you. I don't want a three-year rebuild. You keep your important players. You keep your Abreus. You keep your Rafaelas. I mean, we could. That's a short list on the offense. But you keep guys, so you still have a major league foundation. You add to it. I don't think it's that complicated, but can Breslow do that? If he's looking, like, if he's cleaning out his office, if he knows it's the axe is hanging above his head, what does he care? Why is he going to build for the future?
1: Couldn't agree more. Such a dangerous situation. You know, you can say Breslow's not going to have any power at this deadline, and he's not, because the directive is going to be from ownership. You are going to sell players at this deadline. You will trade off of this major league roster. Now, the question is, do they tell him to go out and acquire big leaguers in return? You know, do the 2014 thing where they trade John Lackey, but they get Alan Craig and Joe Kelly in return?
0: Don't do that.
1: But if you want to go out and get big leaguers, if that's the directive from ownership, you're getting 2026 Alan Craig and Joe Kelly. You're getting somebody who another team is ready to give up on in Joe Kelly, and somebody who is damaged goods like Alan Craig. That's who you will get, which is why I hate the idea of getting major league players in return for major league players right at this deadline, because what team is trading for Aroldis Chapman if they want to subtract from their major league roster? The only guys teams like the Dodgers want to subtract are Dustin May last year.
0: Yes, a team that's trying to win the World Series saying, here, have our pitcher.
1: Never a good sign.
0: Seven red flags on that one. But the deal that I keep harping on this one, 2022, they're fresh off almost making the World Series, quote unquote. Yep. They're 500 going into the deadline. Heimblum trades Christian Vasquez and gets you Willy Abreu.
1: Yep.
0: Those are the deals that I think you need to be hunting this month, where it's like, did Abreu help you immediately? No, but he turned into a multi-time Gold Glover and a pretty good lefty bat. Those are guys that I would trust someone like Heimblum to find. Now, of course, everyone freaked out and he was not allowed to trade JD Martinez. He was not allowed to trade Xander Bogaerts. He was not allowed to trade Nate Eovaldi.
1: I don't know if he wasn't allowed to.
0: Well, he panicked. Everyone got mad at him.
1: No, Heim was a coward and he middled.
0: Well, yes.
1: Because he
0: what
1: also
0: happened?
1: Added at the deadline and traded for Hosmer and traded for Reese McGuire.
0: That was after everyone freaked out because he made a great trade. Christian Vasquez getting you anything is a great trade. He could have restocked. This team would be probably pretty good if he was allowed to add two prospects per player I just named.
1: You are letting him way off the hook.
0: Well, guess what? He panicked. He was very bad at trade deadlines.
1: Yeah, no.
0: He got fired a year later. That team finished under 500 and went nowhere because everyone knew they were going nowhere. I would fight back a little. I don't know. I think the reaction, they sort of felt the way the wind was blowing and say, hey, Heim, we're not selling. Yeah. We're the Red Sox. And it's like, well, all right. You have a ton of valuable assets that could help a contender, and you're going to just hang on to them to play out the string and finish under 500. Get worse in the second half of the year than you were in the first half.
1: So I agree. I mean, you want to acquire the next Willy Abreu. You want to trade your veteran guys and get guys who are going to be cost-controlled, impact, young major league
0: players.
1: Well,
0: I don't care about the cost-controlled, but yes, they do.
1: They do. They do. So, I mean, and that's always going to be one of the arguments for trading veterans, is you get young players who are going to become a part of your next young core. Here's the problem, though. When did that Willy Abreu trade happen?
0: It was like July 25th, I want to say.
1: Okay.
0: So there was a week before the deadline.
1: I actually think it might have been a little closer to the deadline, but that doesn't matter. It happened.
0: I'll give you the exact date.
1: It happened in 2022.
0: Correct. He was traded on August 1st. So the deadline was probably one of those August 5th ones that year.
1: I think it was a day before the deadline.
0: There's very few things I'm steadfast on, a hard and fast rule. The deadline needs to be July 31st.
1: Couldn't agree more.
0: What
1: August,
0: do we do?
1: August 3rd?
0: That's like changing Christmas.
1: I agree. And you know what? It should be midnight. It shouldn't be 4 p.m. It should
0: Ooh,
1: be midnight.
0: Sexy. I like that, yeah.
1: That's the way it used to be.
0: You get guys pulled from games.
1: Yeah.
0: Grabbing their bats, grabbing their gloves, giving high fives.
1: Always a great scene.
0: Sexy. Midnight.
1: Didn't it used to be that way in the 90s, Hurley? I seem to remember that.
0: I remember NFL free agency was midnight. Very sexy. Knocks on doors at midnight. Hey, Adalys Thomas, you want to play in New England? We've never talked before now.
1: No, great time. Great time to make it happen, especially if it's a weekend, too. Oh, that's good.
0: I derailed you. I'm sorry.
1: No, no. 2022 is when that trade happened. You know when Willy Abreu became a starter in the major leagues?
0: 24. Yeah.
1: You know when Willy Abreu started becoming more than just a platoon player in the major leagues?
0: 25.
1: 26.
0: Yeah.
1: 26. So it still has taken about 4 years to get to where you want with Abreu.
0: Yeah. You did get Enmanuel Valdez, of course,
1: who played
0: some second base for you.
1: And was not good.
0: He gave you some second base. He gave you a little second.
1: He did appear at second base. Yes. So, and as a result, you've gotten Willy Abreu, who is a nice major league player. Nice to...
0: Great defensive. Got a little pop. On a good team, a great six hitter.
1: Yeah.
0: Perfect.
1: Yeah.
0: I would agree
1: with that.
0: Not to pigeonhole him in, like a Trot Nixon.
1: Way better defensively. Obviously. As Jared Carrabas said, Venezuelan Trot Nixon.
0: Oh, really?
1: Yeah.
0: Okay. I'm not the only one.
1: That's kind of who he is.
0: I mean, if you cement yourself in right field to anyone that lived through the 90s and early 2000s,
1: you are Trot Nixon.
0: You're new Trot Nixon.
1: Right. Is better against lefties than Trot Nixon.
0: Yeah.
1: Doesn't hit for...
0: It's not the steroid era anymore.
1: No.
0: All due respect.
1: Not. But so that would just be my argument is, yes, you go out and you get Willy Abreu, but it's 4 years later and you're finally starting to say, you know what, he's 1,000% a part of the future and he's playing every day and he's a nice major league player. So that's 4 years. Do I want to wait 4 years again? And by the way, Abreu was the type of prospect you're describing. Double A, triple A, upper minors, knocking on the door of the major leagues type of thing. But it takes even a long time for guys who knock on the door of the major leagues to become what you want at the major league level. So you want to get one or two of those guys? Fine.
0: Yeah.
1: You can't rebuild the entire roster with upper minors prospects. You're going to have to flip them for impact bats this offseason.
0: And spending money, which I'm not sure where we land on that, especially with the CBA, with everything that's looming. That's the part that's uncertain. But I don't know. You look at this is the reason I land on that example. I used to love Christian Vasquez. Once he had Tommy John and like lost his snap throw to first, he was mostly useless as a major league player. He's been useless, and you still got a very useful starter on your team for him.
1: It's a great trade.
0: If you could have traded your starter, if you could trade your what now is Wilson Contreras, what now is Sonny Gray, you can get guys better than Willy Abreu. I think that's where you're there. I'm with you on flipping prospects too. You can do all these things, so you can get your crochet deal again. Like these things have to happen. I don't know who's going to do it.
1: And does Breslow, if you give him the directive, knowing he's going to get fired, you think Breslow is going to be pouring over film? You think Breslow is going to be lighting up the phone lines to talk to every scout across the major leagues to say, am I truly getting the right guy in return for Wilson Contreras? No, of course not. He doesn't care.
0: He's like, I just got this guy.
1: He's not going to reap the benefits of this. He's going to be fired. He's going to be fired in September. He's not making it to the end of the year. They're going to fire him the same time they fired Cherington and Dombrowski and Bloom, which is
0: early September.
1: Yeah, August, September.
0: Well, to be fair, they didn't fire Cherington. They said, hey, you have a new boss.
1: Yeah.
0: Do you want to work for him?
1: And Cherington said no. And I'll tell you what, when they hire Breslow's new boss, they can't give him that option. He is poison.
0: Yeah.
1: He's poison in the organization. You can't give him the option to stay on. As much as I'd want to, because you could say you're in charge of the pitching, you're in charge of the minor league pitching development, the program, whatever. Everybody in the organization, based on the reporting, seems to hate the guy. So you can't let him stick around. Dan in the car. Hi, Dan.
2: So what I don't understand is why is the Red Sox industrial complex so susceptible to complete and total delusion? I mean, three games against an injured, weak Yankees team. Let's just go back a week. A week ago, the Red Sox were tied with the Colorado Rockies for the fewest wins in Major League Baseball. They're not a mediocre team. They're not a sub-500 team. They are amongst the worst teams in Major League Baseball. Why can't we just let these young kids produce, marinate, and do well? Why all this talk about, well, if they could win seven of their next nine, maybe there's a chance. Like,
1: who really is doing
2: give it up?
1: Who really is doing that, Dan?
0: I was doing it as a warning for what they might think.
2: You're playing media interviews with interviewing players saying, hey, you get the sweep. You could be in it. The American League is all jumbled up. It's happening. It's out there. No. The story gets pushed. We as a fan base can't let go.
1: Yeah.
2: It's a lost season. Your best players are injured. They're not coming back and making a contribution. Play your young kids and act like 75% of other major league teams that are generally out of it by Memorial Day and live out your season.
1: I mean, I just read the reporting from Sean McAdam that they're not adding, they're selling the deadline, so they're not buying it. You've got a national broadcast with Buster Olney at the end on ESPN asking some guy from Worcester if they can get back in this. What do you want Buster to ask? What do you want Anthony Siegler to say in that spot? I don't think anybody is legitimately, like, we're saying it facetiously. Like,
3: we're going to surprise a lot of people in the long run.
1: Okay, well, what do you want the kid from Worcester to say?
0: We actually suck, but this was a cool day.
1: Yeah, like, he doesn't know they suck. He's been here for 5 minutes. I mean, he can look at the standings, but he's not qualified to comment on that. I think you're missing the point on this. I don't think anybody is legitimately saying the Red Sox are going to turn it around. You asked the question, you know, should we be concerned about them winning 3 games in a row, that they're going to try and sell us on something? Read the reporting. Don't pay attention to what people say in the media publicly. Pay attention to what the sources say behind the scenes. And what the sources say behind the scenes is they're selling at the deadline.
4: The best thing for this team is that these guys start to perform,
1: right,
4: so you can showcase them. Because one of the beautiful things about Jaren Duran still looking for the baseball out in Colorado was that was two of your biggest trade assets, and Jaren Duran and Aroldis Chapman melting down to the worst team in baseball. You want these guys performing so you can hike up their trade value. That should be the goal for this team going into the deadline.
1: I want to read you a Craig Breslow quote when I can find it here. 1 second.
4: You speak ones and zeros.
1: Yeah.
4: You speak binary.
1: I'll tell you what. I'm going to find you this quote on the other side. We'll continue. 617-779-0985. Thoughts on the Red Sox. We'll get into the Celtics as well here in this next hour. The latest on the Jaylen Brown trade market, which is going great. We'll continue. Matt McCarthy, Michael Hurley hanging out.
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1: The Red Sox picked up a nice win yesterday afternoon at Fenway Park in an early game. Those are nice. Sunday Night Baseball is a late one tonight, 7:20 start. Red Sox will go for the four-game sweep. Sonny Gray taking his 9-1 record to the mound, looking to become the first American League pitcher to hit double-digit wins. Some Jaylen Brown updates from our friend Brian Robb at Mass Live. He says a deal with the Nuggets is unlikely. A Blazers deal involving Jeremy Grant and Scoot Henderson and or Shaedon Sharpe is a possibility. A deal with the Raptors focused on first-round picks and some bad contracts is possible, while potential deals for Buddy Hield of the Hawks, Bogdan Bogdanovich of the Clippers, or De'Ron Sharpe of the Nets also bear watching. Those are not exciting. World Cup knockout round starts today. South Africa taking on Canada in Los Angeles begins at 3 p.m. Sports Hub headlines are brought to you by MassDOT. Tomorrow, there's a concert at Xfinity Center in Mansfield at the same time as a World Cup match in Foxborough. So whether you're attending or commuting, plan ahead and kick the drive. 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I'm Michael Hurley. Next update in an hour.

0: I just hear that early? We've got, so what, the World Cup game tomorrow, round of 32, Germany and Paraguay.
1: Yeah, and you got Santana and the Doobie Brothers down at the Xfinity Center.
0: No, Great Woods.
1: Yeah.
0: Great Woods.
1: Tweeter Center, if you're gonna go corporate on it, but what can you do?
0: We love our friends at Xfinity, but
1: it's Great Woods.
0: Always.
1: I saw that shirt came up on my Instagram, like retro.
0: Yeah.
1: They're like, hey, you're 40. Here's a shirt you'd like. It's like, you got me. I didn't buy it, though. Shout out to me.
0: Good for you.
1: Yeah. Bradley's. There's like a Bradley shirt. Just straight up. Oh, I remember that. I'm going to buy that shirt.
0: It's strawberries, right? Wasn't
1: it's probably a strawberry shirt. Yeah. Great place to buy your concert tickets.
0: Back in
1: the day. There was no virtual queues. There was no service charges. You just go to Strawberries. They print it right there on a piece of paper. Here, you can go to this concert now somehow.
0: You can see this back. You can see this act.
1: How did? If I'm at Strawberries in Medford and you're at Strawberries in wherever, name another town, how did we not buy the same tickets? Like, what was the infrastructure on the back end? I always wonder that.
0: It was magic.
1: It was like telephone wires. I don't know how anything worked before 2000. I honestly don't remember.
0: What a concept.
1: Crazy.
0: Wild world.
1: You go to Macy's, too, get your concert tickets back then.
0: You go to Macy's and
1: get
0: concert?
1: Yeah.
0: Wow. You know what? I've come around on the idea that just because, you know, getting tickets to anything now has become a completely corrupt endeavor.
1: Mm-hmm.
0: I do wish that you could just stand in line, wait in line. You want to see this band, this act, this game, whatever.
1: It's going to cost you a day of your life.
0: It's going to cost you a day.
1: You got to want it.
0: Yep. And
1: take the day off.
0: There's a 4-ticket maximum, and there you go. I mean, you want to scalp it, that's fine, but you got to like work hard to scalp it.
1: It is what we started the show off by saying, still smarter than the robots. They do have our ass when it comes to buying concert tickets.
0: Oh, man.
1: The robots.
0: Do they ever?
1: It's a blowout. It's just domination. I did, though. I did beat them.
0: Big time run differential there for the robots. You did what?
1: Oh, well, I couldn't buy tickets the other day. The system, I got it in my cart, couldn't pay with one credit card, tried another credit card, tried Apple Pay, all this wasn't working. Nick Jamelli came in with his cape on.
0: Mm-hmm.
1: He's like, I'll get it. He used that Klarna thing, which is like layaway, basically. When you go to buy a concert ticket, they're like, hey, how about 7 easy payments of this? He was able to get it for me, so shout out
0: really?
1: To Nick.
0: See, I would never click that.
1: Yeah, I would never.
0: I hate the, it's
1: he
0: like,
1: paid it in full, and I paid him back. But,
0: take my money now,
1: yeah.
0: Kind of thing. I mean, because if I don't have the money, I'm not buying it.
1: But I did score a victory against the bots. I got Metallica Sphere tickets.
0: Whoa.
1: Whoa. Straight up first sale.
2: Metallica's playing the Sphere?
1: Yeah.
2: Oh, that's incredible.
0: That's awesome. Yeah.
1: And it was get? 2. Were you trying to get in?
0: Yeah.
1: I mean, it's already booked. I'm sorry.
0: I'm just saying.
2: Now, my friend half
0: like,
2: those
0: if,
2: guys
0: if this
2: can,
0: person dies.
2: Half
0: like,
2: those guys can still play their instruments. The other half of the band have seen better days, but that's still a great experience.
1: I was telling Murray this yesterday. I think it was on the air. I can't really remember. I keep saying, like, this could be it. You know, this could be the last time I see Metallica. I said that at Boston Calling 5 years ago. I said it at Gillette 2 years ago. They were still kicking ass. So I'm like, we got one more at least. And I would agree. You know what? Lars does fine. When Hammett's struggling, it's kind of like, uh-oh.
2: And that's kind of it. I already have like very low expectations for Lars. People think he's like the worst drummer that's ever on the planet.
1: And
2: I don't believe that. But like James Hetfield can still perform. Rob Trujillo, I think, will be playing. He's like my spirit animal. I love him. And I think he will play the way he plays until he's 110
0: years old. He's the most talented guy in that band.
2: Kirk, yeah. When Kirk and Lars are starting, because they did a late night appearance. I don't know if they did like Fallon or Kimmel or something, but it was like very obvious who was carrying the group.
1: And I was there at Gillette. I had field tickets and Hetfield's like right in front of me, and I'm just staring at his downstrokes. I'm like, this dude's turning 60 he's still just like, while singing. It's so I got one more in me, and I beat the bots.
0: You have more than one.
1: Well, you never know.
0: Guys like that.
1: It's metal, you know. It's not like we were talking yesterday, like Rick Springfield's still out on the circuit. At a certain point, you can't play Metallica anymore. Like 65, 70? I don't know.
2: But they could like almost like franchise their stuff where they're like, here's a special guest, you know, so-and-so guitar player.
1: Yeah.
2: They
1: could always,
2: Kirk.
1: They could always go back to the symphony.
2: Like, you could get people to, hey, do you want to come and play? Jakey Lee, you can still perform. Do you want to come play with Metallica? Like, you could get guys
1: who can play
2: their music.
1: When it comes to going to see Metallica, the clock's ticking.
0: You want to see Metallica.
1: Yeah.
0: Dude, good for you.
1: Yeah.
0: Congrats.
1: Beat the bots on that.
0: You're right, because you never know when it might go. as somebody who was at the AC/DC show last year.
2: Oh, gads.
0: Oh, boy.
1: Is that a Fenway?
0: Oh, no. Is it Gillette? Oh, no.
1: Oh, man.
0: Oh, no. No. I don't know what else to say about it besides no. That was rough. That was... Makes you appreciate the guys who are out there in their 70s still kicking ass.
2: Yeah. See, my advice is to just start
0: all of them.
2: Start liking bands that aren't that popular because then you don't have to fight with anybody to get tickets to go see.
1: You go to like Brighton Music Hall with 100 other people and you're like, this band kicks ass.
2: Yeah, I like this.
0: But you'd be surprised, even the bands you think that that wouldn't be huge, like you go and it's still jam-packed. Like, how are there this many people wanting to see this event at the same time? I went to Great Woods recently, saw Evanescence, because, again, I'm a 35-year-old man.
2: That's the thing. They're trying to get our generation, Matt.
1: Did they wake you up?
0: They did wake me up. Actually, Amy Lee can still...
2: Were you going under?
0: I was. Yeah.
1: I know our next rejoin song.
0: I couldn't believe how many people were there. And for
1: it's a good time down there.
0: The tickets were gifted to me, and I was like, oh, this will be a fun time. You know, go back. It's 2003 all over again. Sure, why not?
1: I don't think there's any secret. The only negative down there is the parking. The venue?
0: Venue's
1: it's delightful
0: great.
1: In the
0: Venue's
1: summer.
0: Great. Leg room?
1: Ooh, that's not an issue for me, but for you, yeah.
0: It's tremendous.
1: Yeah.
0: The sound there is great.
1: You're close, too. You're closer than you would be at, say, like the Garden, you know? If you get mediocre seats, you're still in the amphitheater.
0: Yeah, I mean, the sight lines aren't great.
1: Oh, the poles.
0: Yeah, the poles.
1: You got to get in front of the pole.
0: And admittedly, the video boards aren't great. But I don't care what a concert looks like. I care what the concert sounds like. And Great Woods is the best sounding venue by far. Hmm. It's built for
1: it. It's an amphitheater.
0: It is. And they've taken away some of the lawn, which is good. You will not catch me dead on the lawn for any show.
2: Oh, I used to live on the lawn.
0: I mean... We all did.
1: I was there when I think it was Green Day. I'm trying to remember. I think it was Green Day with maybe with Blink. I'm trying to remember. I was there in the
0: That's
1: fence
0: show.
1: The fence collapsed, and everyone fell, and then everyone ran up. It was mayhem. No one got hurt, as far as I could tell.
2: There's a very famous incident when Disturbed played out there, and the entire lawn it just turned into a dirt fight. Like cannonballs, just back and forth. But yeah, you live on the lawn because they would have like three people having to patrol the entire stretch of it.
0: Right.
2: We're like, all right, we can get away with no good up here.
1: Yeah,
0: you won't find me dead up there at this point.
2: Oh no, I'm past the age. I want a seat. I want to sit down and just watch Slipknot Slipknot's the last band that I saw perform at the Twitter Center.
0: Great Woods, my friend.
2: Great
0: Woods. You're right. The parking?
1: It's a challenge.
0: It is. I don't know how they haven't fixed that.
1: When I was younger, again, this goes back to when you could stay up, we realized, like, let's just tailgate after. We had subs in the cooler with Coke and drinks, and you know, not alcoholic drinks because you got to leave after that, obviously.
0: Yep.
1: But you just sort of hang out and you watch everyone beep at each other, like want to kill each other, and you're just like, oh, they're going nuts. You listen to music. You just if you have... the peace of mind and time to stay up an extra hour and a half to just sit there and enjoy it. That's the only, other than leaving early, that's the only solution I found.
0: I would also say too, totally underappreciated. You know, it's like you go to Gillette, you walk forever. You know, you park in P11, you park somewhere south on Route 1, you know, in the hotel parking lot there. Like, you walk for a mile and a half. You go to Great Woods, you park, you're at your seat in like 7 minutes. Mm-hmm. Like, there, it's in, it's out, outside of the car issue, which is
1: getting out. Issue.
0: It shouldn't be that difficult.
1: It's a big parking lot.
0: I'll be honest. I don't know why. And this is my traffic thing. I don't know why they don't just close 140. I live in the area.
1: Yeah.
0: There are alternate routes. There are plenty of alternate routes.
1: And do like Gillette does and have both lanes.
0: No,
1: both
0: right.
1: Sides.
0: Exactly. I get why you don't close down Route 1. 140 should just be some of you going right, some of you going left. Deal with it.
1: Mm.
0: Turn left in Norton Center, you're good.
1: But that's only part of it, because in my experience, you have all these pods in the parking lot. Call them pods.
0: Yeah.
1: And they all have to go to the center line. And that's where you get this sort of bottleneck that can't be fixed. And then you have people in those pods fighting each other just to back out of their spots. It's just, it's mayhem. They do need a thinker to go in and just be like, all right, I got this.
0: I'm a thinker.
1: Yeah, they need you down there.
0: You give me the bulldozer, I'll get that thing taken care of, no problem. We're closing 140. No, you can go around. There's 17 alternate routes to 140 at that point. Most of the traffic dumps out to the left. You get, if you park on the left side of the venue, facing, you know, we're facing the venue. You park on the left side. Your only option is to go right. You go down to 123, boom, you're on 495 in 7 minutes. You're fine. There you go. I got it figured out. We just open up a few more exits out of there, so we're not all going down to the center lane. Just take... We already took out enough trees when we put the amphitheater in. We'll take down a few more trees. We'll make some paper towels, and there you go.
1: January 7th, 2027, Maura Healey's current term ends. I was just looking, if you want to, you know, start campaigning now, it might be too late. You only have about 6 months, but
0: it's never too late.
1: Content like this could land you a lot of Massachusetts votes.
0: Let's get the satellite view of this here.
1: It's a big parking lot.
2: See, if you ever wanted to win holdovers like me when it comes to things like artificial intelligence, these are the problems that we should have AI trying to fix.
1: Yeah.
2: Traffic. How do we fix traffic? How do we fix traffic up in this region? I think Matt has some good ideas, but you plug that into some software, then maybe we could start cooking with gas let's just replace people.
0: I don't need the software. Again, do you know how many trees we took? Look at the trees we can take down. I can get you direct onto 495, both north and south out of there.
1: You want to take that? You want to take the woods down?
0: I'll take 140. I'll take 140 out of the equation.
1: It's called Great Woods. You can't take the woods out of Great Woods.
0: Look at how many woods there are behind this.
1: So you just want strictly concert night road access? It's a tough sell. The conservationists will get you. A lot of red tape there. I think
2: that has to be conservation
1: land. Yeah, you got to rethink that.
2: Without looking, I would say
0: I know it's conservation land. There are paths out there. But
2: dog walkers across the region will be very cross
0: with
2: you.
0: A lot of ticks back out there, too, which is why I don't go for a walk back.
1: If you have that much woods behind the venue, why do they still have a curfew? You can hear that through the woods?
0: Yeah, I can, actually.
1: Oh, all right.
0: Some nights I can.
1: Slipknot. Heard Slipknot.
0: Nah, it's generally not Slipknot. Loudest concert I ever heard, one of the One Direction guys.
1: Liam? Neil?
0: I don't know which one it was.
1: Oh, Harry.
0: All the girls probably were screaming. Harry. It definitely was not Harry.
2: Sully?
0: They don't get that type. They don't get Harry Styles anymore.
1: I just named three One Direction guys, and Marky it was none Mark? Of them.
0: I don't know. I don't know.
1: Zane? Harry was Styles. It Zane?
2: Justin Timberlake?
0: Isn't one I've of them named... dead?
1: Yes.
0: Was it the dead guy? Was it before he died? I don't know. But it was one of the One Direction guys not named Harry Styles. Because
1: Liam died.
0: It might have been Liam. I don't know. I'm not sure.
1: Wow.
0: But that was
1: way to bring the room
0: down. That was a loud concert, man. A loud show. All the girls screaming. Yeah.
2: Sounds very hunky.
0: Dead and Company, too, with their little jam bandy thing coming. Yeah, that was...
2: That's got to be more just like a droning kind of warble kind of just like you can't really make one thing out from the other, but it just it permeates the quiet night and you're just hearing like tambourines and off tune guitars playing
1: and
2: all
1: like
2: night.
1: A fart horn sort of like a vacuum cleaner
2: like
1: something.
2: A bassoon.
1: By the way, good news.
2: Dead Company have a bassoon.
0: I did. You know, I was walking to get my mail and I turned around. I was like, I'm going back inside where I can't hear this show.
1: We got good news. It was Neil Horan.
0: Niall.
1: May Liam rest in peace. Niall. But yeah, it wasn't.
0: Weren't they speculating that like his girlfriend pushed him out that window?
1: There was some weird stuff, but I think he was living there.
0: It's not.
1: Narcotics might have been the apartment. I don't know all the details.
0: Yeah.
2: I'll wait for a Netflix documentary to tell me how to feel about that.
0: Sure. May he rest in peace. 617-779-0985. Jaylen Brown. The latest on him is, again, I don't know what's going on with that trade market. We'll get to the bottom of it, because if there's one group of people who's going to get to the bottom of this, I already just fixed your Great Woods traffic plan. Why they built the venue where you can't access 495 South, it makes no sense.
1: Well, they saw a stadium, and they were like, hey, no one can get to that.
0: Right.
1: Let's copy it.
0: Unnecessary. Unnecessary planning. I'll have that fixed in 5 minutes. We will fix the Jaylen Brown trade market, too, next.
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0: NBA wake up and realize that Jaylen Brown's actually a good player? Could they do that, Michael Hurley? Do you think they could?
1: I heard that he'd be the seventh best player on the team. That's what's going around. Things. This is one of the weirder dramas. I don't know what you want to call it. Sagas of all time. Because do you hear the names I mentioned from B-Rob's story? Did any of those excite you?
0: No, you have not named any of them.
1: Well, B-Rob ran through some of the options.
0: Okay.
1: We trust B-Rob. We love B-Rob. He said the Nuggets, forget about it. Okay. Unlikely.
0: Can you just read, you know, give me the details of this.
1: Well, he's just going through the others because nothing's really come through. He said the Nuggets, highly unlikely, a source tells Mass Live. So just delete. The Trailblazers. So basically what you're looking at is teams with first-round draft capital and some bad contracts they can throw at you to match, 80% of the salary? Which is hard to do because Jaylen Brown makes $56 million.
0: Yeah.
1: So you're going to have to take on a lot of, respectfully, these are human beings, a lot of junk to get first-round picks. And it's like, why would you do that? What stage are the Celtics in? But you've got the Blazers. You could get Jeremy Grant because he's got a bad contract.
0: Who?
1: Jeremy Grant. Yeah, and then some of their backcourt talent, Scoot Henderson or Shaedon Sharpe. And then they have extensive future first-round pick draft capital. Hmm.
0: Okay.
1: So you like that one?
0: No.
1: You trade Jaylen Brown for Scoot Henderson?
0: For Scoot and five first-round picks in the 2030s? I'm good.
2: The two players that you would want from Portland are Denny Avdija and Donovan Klingon.
1: Not getting them.
2: And they probably would not part with those guys because, again, the whole idea is we're bringing in Jaylen Brown. Why would we want to move on from our two best players?
1: So in Toronto, Scotty Barnes not on the table, according to B-Rob. That leaves a mix of pricey contracts left for Boston to choose from for salary matching purposes. And then it looks like you could get Brandon Ingram, RJ Barrett. They have shorter deals. You like them?
0: No.
2: I would listen on Brandon Ingram. I think there's something there with him. I thought he was going to be a much better player than he has shown. I liked him in New Orleans, and I think he went to Toronto and kind of lost his step a bit. But out of all the names that have come up so far in this piece by B-Rob, that would be the one where I'm like, okay, I don't want to move on from Jaylen Brown, but if you're going to bring back Brandon Ingram, I might give you a chance.
1: Yeah, I'd say the only one that got me that way was Jalen Duren, only because he's young and he's a position in need. You need size in the middle. I liked what Detroit was doing last year. There was that stretch where Cade Cunningham was out and they didn't miss a beat. So you like the makeup there. But I still don't understand the end game. If you have a number 3 overall pick and a number 2 overall pick that become stars, all-stars, perennial all-stars, all NBA guys, all everything you could dream of when you pick that high. And now here you are, you lose a year because one of them's hurt. And you're like, all right, next year. Next year's the year. And now you get to next year, and it's like, well, we got to get rid of one. We got to get some first-round picks in here. I'm truly baffled that we're at this position because Giannis, I wasn't for, but I understood it. Like, if you said trade Jaylen Brown for Giannis, all right. I wouldn't, but yeah, fine. He's a superstar. He's an all-time player. See what happens. Jeremy Grant and Scoot Henderson in some first-rounders? We need to hear from Jaylen Brown because outside of him saying, I'm done here, none of this makes any sense.
0: Okay. Well, we did hear from Jaylen Brown yesterday.
2: He had a lot to say.
0: Responding to a report by Bobby Marks who said, quote, I had an analytics guy tell me we view Jaylen Brown as the seventh best player on a team. Jaylen Brown then responded with a plethora of tweets, a string of tweets, a litany of tweets, including analytics nowadays used to discredit and control narratives. Roll the ball out. None of these guys better than me on both ends. Who does he work for? He then responds, nobody has won more combined regular season and playoff games since I entered the league 10 years ago. Analytics are ruining the game. We playing AI hoops. Bobby Marks then responding by saying, but what wasn't posted was the 2 minutes of saying I'm not an analytics person but an eye test guy that I would want Jaylen Brown on my team and you impact winning. You are a top 10 player and I wouldn't help any team and would help any team looking to win a championship. That part, of course, didn't make it, but that's the media in 2026. So Bobby Marks is saying I'm a Jaylen Brown guy. Jaylen Brown then retweets that and says, state your source. So
1: I might solve this one. Maybe it was Grant Hill, who was the general manager of Team USA, because I think Jaylen Brown, seventh best player in Team USA, that's
0: Yeah, that's fair. That sounds about right.
1: Outside of that, I think like if you're talking about the Atlanta Hawks, you know, he's going to be in the starting lineup, I'm going to say, on most NBA teams.
0: Yes.
1: Crazy comment. And the context almost doesn't matter because the reason that comment went viral is because it was absurd.
0: Yes, but I think... And he's going after Bobby Marks. Bobby Marks is saying, I heard from one person in the league who says this. Yeah, I'm sure one person in the NBA is an idiot. I'm sure there are a bunch of people in the NBA who were idiots. You know why I know that? Because the Milwaukee Bucks didn't take Jaylen Brown in return for Giannis Antetokounmpo. I think that was a mistake. I think they made a mistake. I think you overvalue draft picks in the NBA. I don't care what your draft pick is in 2034. Nobody has any idea what teams are going to be like in 2034. It is ridiculous, ridiculous to load up on draft picks instead of taking what I believe to be a top 15, top 20 player in the league in Jaylen Brown in return for Giannis. I know there are a bunch of dumb people in the NBA. That's not news to me. What is news to me is that the Celtics are still interested in trading Jaylen Brown. And it might not happen because it does not seem that, you know, there's really much of a market for him, which I think is wrong. I think the league has it wrong, but this is where we're at, Hurley.
1: I would say I think it was a mistake, but I don't think it was a mistake from their part because I remember this was probably at this point, I don't know, 6 weeks ago, maybe longer. Mark Bertrand sitting in that seat in the number one chair, mm-hmm. which you christened and made sure was the one chair.
0: Yeah, made sure this was the chair we sit in.
1: I couldn't tell you who he was citing, what report it was, but it was that if the Bucks were to trade for Jaylen Brown in the Giannis deal, they had no interest in keeping Jaylen Brown. So that to me was the first flag where you're like, well, that's a team that could make the playoffs in the Eastern Conference with Jaylen Brown as their one. And they had apparently from the get-go no interest. So the only way that deal was happening is if they were flipping it. It probably speaks to your point, dumb people running teams. But that was the first eyebrow raised for me where you're like, what? I don't think Jaylen Brown is a perfect player. I know he was mm-hmm. sixth in the MVP voting this year. He was sixth in all NBA voting. That doesn't mean you're the sixth best player in the league, but it means you're top 15 or 20.
0: Right.
1: It means you're a damn good player. And the fact that teams are so, I mean, these packages are deals like these are like middle of the roster deals you try to talk about. This is how you get Malcolm Brogdon on your team. This isn't how you get rid of one of your superstars for reasons unknown. It's just kind of baffling, and I can't get past it.
0: The fact of the matter is, though, Hurley, they do have to deal with dumb people. There are dumb people in the NBA. There are dumb people in sports. I think they've got it wrong on Jaylen Brown, but they still do want to deal with him because they want him gone. Are you not on board, I sense, with the idea of trading Jaylen Brown?
1: If you can make the team better, I just think you're supposed to compete for a championship this year. That was the whole deal. You have a very disappointing crash out against the mm-hmm. Knicks. Tatum gets hurt, and you say, well, next year, not going to happen. And they ended up being better than we thought, but then in the end, not. So they were what we expected them to be. This is what you waited for. They had all the salary shedding last year. You get rid of Porzingis. You get rid of Holiday. You clearly had to get under the apron, and you just sort of reset. I thought for now, not setting you back further. I don't know any of these deals make the Celtics a better team come October than just keeping Jaylen Brown.
0: I hear you on that. I understand what you're saying. I think we're ignoring the fact that the Celtics will not win with Brown and Tatum again.
1: Well,
0: they're not going to.
1: I've got a much bigger problem than Jaylen Brown and Jason Tatum. And he wears a black long sleeve shirt. He stands on the sideline. Every spring he gets outcoached by someone yep. who's better than him.
0: Sure.
1: And until like to me that I'm going to hang the Philly loss on him. I'm going to hang the Knicks loss on him. I understand you can have some issues with the way Tatum and Brown play at the end. You could say that run to the finals was very fortuitous when it came to the opponents. All true.
0: Sure was.
1: I have trouble pinning it all on them when the coach cannot win a series against lesser teams because he cannot outcoach the opposing coach. Nick Nurse, Tom Thibodeau, make your list. I think, the longest tenured coach in the NBA, Miami Heat. Eric Spoelstra mm-hmm. coached the pants off him multiple times. They got lucky once or twice in some of those series. Max Strus with the toe on the line. They lose
0: Jimmy
1: the series.
0: Jimmy Butler missing the shot.
1: Jimmy Butler missing when they really should have lost that game. The year
0: that
1: they did
0: Ime,
1: lose.
0: Though.
1: Oh, that's true. That is true. Yeah.
2: No, but the collapse to the New York Knicks when Jason Tatum blew out his Achilles, that was... Let's just keep banging our head against the wall. The Knicks are chipping away. They're eating into our lead, and they didn't score for like 8 consecutive minutes in the fourth quarter, and it was all because of missed 3-pointers.
0: No doubt.
2: Is coaching style.
0: No doubt. Joe Mazzulla is a stubborn idiot. He's not a very good coach. Yes, all of those things are true. In the end, though, the most important thing in the NBA are your star players. And, you know, this Jaylen Brown and Jason Tatum, to me, have underachieved across multiple coaches. They have underachieved across multiple roster combinations. Like, at some point, I do need to put playoff disappointment and losing repeatedly to inferior, undeniably inferior playoff competition on them. Yes, is Joe Mazzulla a bad coach? Of course he's a bad coach. I'm not denying that one bit. I would have fired him 2 years ago. I would have had no problem with that. So you don't have to convince me of that. But what I think we all need to have an honest conversation with ourselves about, Hurley, is the fact that Brown and Tatum continue to show us who they are together, which is a team who's going to lose to an 8 seed in the Heat. Like, coaching shouldn't matter in that series. And it did, but it shouldn't, because you were so much better than them. It was a 1 seed versus an 8 seed. You fall behind 3-0 in the series. That is not all on coaching. You blow back-to-back 20-point leads at home in games 1 and 2 against the Knicks. I'll put that more on Mazzulla than I will on Brown and Tatum, but they're a part of it. You're telling me that they can't take the basket and say, you know what, guys, we're going to take the ball to the hole here, and we're going to stop shooting threes, and we're going to seize control of this game because we are experienced, close to 10-year veterans in this league. Screw the game plan. This isn't working. I'm taking the ball to the hole. Of course you can. Of course they could. They didn't. And then you blow a 3-1 lead at home to the Sixers.
1: Crazy.
0: Who then get dog-walked.
1: Yeah.
0: Dog-walked by the Knicks. Like, I can't put that on Brown and Tatum?
1: You can. And I sound sort of ridiculous saying, like, how could you trade Jaylen Brown? You can't. They're not perfect players. They're not a perfect team. I don't know how getting rid of one of them and getting a 2030 first-round pick from the Portland Trailblazers does anything for you.
0: So that's the problem here, is the return is going to be nowhere near good enough. And it's why they screwed up so badly with the Giannis trade. Yes, I get it. It would be an overpay to trade Brown and 2 first-round picks. Not that they're worth anything. And Hugo Gonzalez and Baylor Shine. Whatever the Heat were asking for there, would it have been too much? Yes, because you're giving them a star player in return. Generally, star players don't get traded for star players in the NBA. Star players get traded for 5 completely overrated first-round draft picks in the 2040s. Like, that's how trades go down in the NBA at this point. So would it have been too much to give Hugo on top of Jaylen Brown? Yeah, it would have been. That being said, Giannis should have been worth so much more to the Celtics than the Heat. They should have been willing to overpay for it, because you cannot waste more years of Jason Tatum. You can't do it. Yes, Brown and Tatum's not going to work. They've made that determination. They are correct. They are correct in saying this combination has reached the end of the road. They're not going to win again. It's time to break them up. But you have to be willing to overpay to get the star in return, so you don't waste even a year of Jason Tatum. Let's say you accumulate 4 first-round draft picks, and then a year from now you flip them for the next star player that becomes available. Will you just waste a Jason Tatum's age 29 season? Like, time is of the essence here with the Celtics. That's my problem with it.
1: And
0: you should have been willing to overpay for Giannis.
1: I would add a problem to you. It's not like this offseason snuck up on you. You had a whole year to think about it. Last year was your reset year. You had to have some sort of plan A, plan B, plan C, plan D. It seemed like it was Giannis, and then, is Jeremy Grant available? How did you go from Giannis to Jeremy Grant?
0: Because generally there's one star player available at a time.
1: You'd think, too, because after the Giannis deal happened and Brown didn't move, you heard Windhorst, you heard other people say there's going to be a bidding war on Jaylen Brown. Nope.
0: No.
1: Nope.
0: That's the surprising thing about
1: him. He's pretty good. Like, I don't think he's an all-time great, but he's, what, a 5-time All-Star?
0: Yeah.
1: 2-time second-team All-NBA. Like, these guys are not, they don't grow on trees.
0: He will get you to the 2 seed in the Eastern Conference by himself, basically. He'll lose in the playoffs, as he always does, but, you know, like, he'll get you to the playoffs.
2: Can I pose a question,
0: yeah,
2: Matt? So, based on what I've been hearing you say about this, the last couple of days, your belief is, or I should say, you believe that the organization, the Celtics organization, looks at this as from a basketball standpoint, not a financial standpoint.
0: If you're willing to trade for Giannis and reportedly maybe extend him, finances are not the number one concern there.
2: But I'll push back on that because you're willing. You're not that willing, though. You could have had Giannis. There's not a multiverse scenario where the Miami Heat are going to come up with a better trade package than what the Boston Celtics could have offered. That's a fact. Jimmy Haslam picked the worst package of the two. But if the Celtics, I believe, really wanted to get Giannis, they could have had Giannis. And I don't think they really wanted him that badly.
0: I think they stopped
2: because of where the team's finances are set to go going into the season.
0: Now, Garvin, I mean, you know me. I was probably the day Bill Chisholm bought the Celtics, I said, not good, not good. This guy, you know, his business history is going into organizations and stripping them down for parts. So I said, bad news. I don't like this new ownership. Decisions are going to be made based on finances and finances only. I actually don't think that's the situation here. I mean, I have a long and documented history of hammering the Celtics over their finances. If you're willing to trade for Giannis, you're willing to take on the money in return. They made a basketball decision in the end to not trade for Giannis because they drew a line in the sand on Hugo Gonzalez. You know, that is Brad Stevens making a basketball evaluation. That's not Bill Chisholm saying, wait, I'm sorry, you're about to trade for Giannis? No, back away. We don't want the money. Like, you're telling me that ownership didn't know they were in on Giannis? Come on.
2: I think based on just how the whole thing played out, I believe that they would look at it and go, well, again, we want him, but I don't think they're overly that upset about not getting a player that's going to be making $53 million. I do think they are going to try to find a way to move on from a player in Jaylen Brown that is going to command just about 35% of your salary cap going into the season. The first significant move that this team made, because he had such a great game seven, was let's figure out something with Ron Harper Jr. We're going to decline his contract where he's going to make $2 million, and we're going to extend him by 3 years, because I think that is, as you, I think, crystallized perfectly, Matt, that is the business model for this team going forward. So if the Celtics turn around and this is my nightmare scenario, because I don't want them to trade Jaylen Brown. I do not agree with you. I think that you absolutely can build a championship team around these two because Brad Stevens did it before. I think the finances are the thing that are ultimately going to win. So if we see Jaylen Brown in New Orleans and Trey Murphy III, who's making $22 million, anywhere from $22 to $25 million off the top of my head, I think that's the name of the game. I think it is more important to the Celtics to get under

0: By doing that, you decrease the Celtics' projected wins by 9.
1: That's
2: how much
1: just
2: money
1: you're
2: do
1: not.
2: They save?
1: I'm sorry.
0: 30 million.
2: Yeah.
1: I think that's the name of the game. Brian Scalabrine kind of outlined it. We want a slingshot. Like, they're trying to talk you into this is going to be good for the team. And a lot of Celtics fans will just eat up whatever this team does and go, yeah, well, you can't part with Hugo Gonzalez. You can't part with Baylor Shireman. And I think that's a mistake. I want the shiny objects. I want horses. I don't want ponies, to steal a term from Felger and Mez. I want the best players available. And I think Jaylen Brown is going to be better than whatever return you are going to get for him.
2: I agree with that. I almost never want ponies. I want horses in the NBA. Jaylen Brown will be better at this point than whatever you get in return for him. The only thing we ignore in that discussion, you said they're capable of winning a championship.
1: Yes.
2: Yeah. Oh, they're capable of winning a championship. They're not going to, though. They're not. They're done. Brown and Tatum, it's done.
1: Disagree.
2: It's over.
1: I completely disagree with that point.
2: What about Brown and Tatum? And we'll get into this on the other side. What about Jaylen Brown and Jason Tatum over the last 2 years suggests they are going to win a championship ever again? 617-779-0985. That's the most important thought in all of this. I know we all think they can win a championship. They have won a championship. Have you seen anything in the last 2 years that would indicate that they're actually going to fulfill their potential and their capabilities?
0: Well, what if we move the cutoff to 3 years? 3 years ago, I saw something. They had a parade. I was there.
2: Well,
0: everyone was having a good time.
2: We'll get into that next. We continue.
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0: Matt McCarthy, Michael Hurley. Yes, trading Jaylen Brown right now would get you bad value. I am not crazy about the return, but we are ignoring that Jaylen Brown and Jason Tatum as a duo continue to tell us who they are, which is a group that will chronically and repeatedly underachieve against vastly inferior competition in the playoffs. Like, I think if they weren't here, we would look at them, Hurley, and say, if they were, you know, another team in the NBA, another duo in the NBA, and we'd say, yeah, those guys aren't going to win again. Because we keep seeing who they are. We would say that 2024 was an outlier, and that was because of how loaded the roster was around them, which they'll never have ever again. They'll never have that good a roster around them again.
1: That was a good team.
0: It was an amazing team that faced absolutely nobody on the way to a championship.
1: You had the Heat without Butler.
0: Yep.
1: You had the Cavs without Mitchell for two of the games, mm-hmm. I want to say. And you had the Pacers without Halliburton. Is that right?
0: Halliburton got hurt, yeah.
1: Right?
0: Early in that series, right?
1: And then the Mavericks. You did have Luka,
0: who is a complete and total loser. He is
1: was not
0: Eastern
1: exactly...
0: European James Harden.
1: Yeah, he was not in shape.
0: No, no, no.
1: And Kyrie got hurt.
0: Kyrie was hurt.
1: Hurt his knee, right?
0: Yeah.
1: So yeah, the Halliburton only played two of the four games in the Pacers series.
0: So I think what we've learned.
1: Well, let me just throw this at you because you're right. Like that was an easy run. I'm big on this lately this week because you grew up here.
0: I did.
1: The banners, the championship-driven organization, nothing but championships. Championships are all that matters. I was born in 1986. You were born later,
0: mm-hmm.
1: You son of a gun. We've witnessed with our own eyes two championships our entire lives.
0: Yeah.
1: It's actually not a super championship-heavy run. Like, we've seen the Bulls win six. We've seen the Warriors win five. We've seen the Cavs win. We've seen the Heat win. There are more teams that have won more than two championships.
0: The Lakers.
1: We've seen the Lakers win a whole lot of championships. One of those two times, the guy who was the man, the guy who was the Eastern Conference Finals MVP, the one who was the Finals MVP, is the guy they're trying to get rid of now. And I think that's where I'm resisting you. I can't speak to why Garvin's resisting you, but...
2: Spite and malice.
1: Yeah. There's some
0: that's why we have
1: built
0: them.
1: Up history there. But
0: sure.
1: I don't know why I'm in a rush to get rid of the guy that was, you know, I think Tatum had a great finals. He could have been the finals MVP as well, but the results are the results. Being in this push to get rid of the guy that got you there when nobody gets you there, I can't support it. I can't get behind it. I don't think it's a lost cause, and I think you get farther away from that if you trade away that guy.
2: Can I can I answer your question about why I do push back about that? And I think Matt brings up an excellent point about if Jason Tatum and Jaylen Brown played for a different franchise and we were just looking at it from a basketball standpoint and going, wow, they really should have won more. That's true for literally every duo in the NBA right now. Because as you were saying that, I was thinking about Nikola Jokic, who might, mm-hmm. you know, be opting out of a contract. And I go, man, Nikola Jokic and Jamal Murray should have won more.
0: Yep.
2: But they didn't. So to Hurley's point, I think the idea that you would be moving away from someone who at least can get you to the finals in 2023 and 2024, or excuse me, 2022 and 2023, they made the finals. Won one, mm-hmm. lost one. You're basically right where every other top-end team is right now. So if you want to continue to push for championships, these are the two guys that have shown they can get you at least to there, because I think a lot of other teams right now are in very similar circumstances right now. Call it parity, call it the new CBA stopping teams from assembling these super teams. Whatever the case may be, there is still an avenue to take advantage of the rest of the NBA right now. My biggest, and again, I'll go back to what I was saying in the previous segment. If it's a basketball thing, I would be more open to it. But I don't think it's a basketball thing. I think it's a finances thing. And I'm not coming off of that because the burden of proof is on ownership to prove me wrong. Mm-hmm. Because as you guys were talking about, it was a great championship team. Yep. I was so wrong about Jrue Holiday. I was so wrong about him. The guy is a winner and he thrived in this city. Kristaps Porzingis, not ultimately available. I'll take him 8 days a week over Nemeas Keita. Easy. The first thing that ownership did, this ownership group did when they came in here, was gut the team to save money.
0: No, and Ryan, you're right about that. We should bring up finances with everything the Celtics do, because this is who this new ownership group is. I mean, they are private equity guys. Bill Chisholm has a long and documented history of getting very rich by selling off a whole bunch of pieces. So, yes, am I concerned about that? Undeniably. I just don't think the Brown situation is that. I think it's basketball, because I think the Celtics are rightfully looking at those two and they're saying, we're not going to win with them again. And whether or not, and you know what? They might end up keeping Jaylen Brown, because there's no deal out there to be made. And that's my concern right now, too. What are you getting in return for Jaylen Brown?
1: Jeremy Grant.
0: It's not good. But I'm going to tell you.
1: What about Scoop or Scoot?
0: I'm going to tell you right now.
2: Well, Scoops Henderson.
1: Yeah.
2: Ice cream enthusiast.
0: You're not going to win with Brown and Tatum again. You know, you bring up.
1: I'm not so sure about that.
0: Hold on. You bring up the Nuggets. You know, we look at the Nuggets and say, well, there's a team that should have won more. You know what I say about the Nuggets? Break up the Nuggets. Because if I want to get the most out of Jokic, I maybe need to get new guys to play with Jokic to re-energize him.
2: They did that. They traded Michael Porter Jr. to the Brooklyn Nets and brought back Cam Johnson, and they were kind of worse off because of it. Michael Porter Jr. went and posted for a Nets team with zero expectations. But that's the process that's starting. The Knicks are about to go through it, by the way, because James Dolan is, I might be misquoting him, but I believe I saw him say, we're not really interested in going over that second apron. I could be completely making that up. But when you look at the salary that they got to figure out here, Karl Anthony Towns is going to be up in one season. OG Anunoby is making $42 million next year in the NBA. Mikal Bridges is going to be commanding a hefty salary. They might start to move on from those guys because they realize it's just not going to be worth it from a financial standpoint. But again, the New York Knicks fan base has every right to be pissed about that, because you're going to gouge us on tickets, but then you're not going to pay to keep a championship roster together. And that is easily my biggest issue with how the Boston Celtics have been operating. That's why I didn't think they were going to be any good going into this season. Turns out, hey, you can have a nice regular season team when Peyton Pritchard is performing.
0: They generally do.
2: Baylor Shireman is performing. But then once you get into the playoffs and you've got, you know, the smartest coach in the world starting three scrubs in game seven, in what scenario does the coach ever win over the player? Because that also feels like it's a factor, too. We're going to pick coaching style over an NBA superstar.
0: Because
2: that
0: Jason,
2: never happens.
0: Because Jason Tatum is a Joe Mazzulla guy.
2: That's an aspect of it.
0: So it's Jason Tatum winning over Jaylen Brown, which is how it's always been, and it's how it always will
1: be.
0: That's one of the reasons Brown wants out, too. The Celtics want Brown out. Brown also wants out. Sorry,
1: I just think about the coaches. Like, Mike Budenholzer won a championship. Didn't last that long after that. There's another one in there. Michael Malone, the Nuggets.
0: Oh, yeah.
1: He didn't last very long after that. It's like, why is your guy signed for life?
0: Oh, because Tatum loves him, and admittedly,
1: Does he love losing to the Knicks and the Sixers?
0: I don't know if Tatum cares. Tatum already has one.
1: He does want the Finals MVP. I believe he said that in an interview last year.
0: Tatum
1: which
0: has
1: is important. That's what we measure everyone.
0: Tatum has a championship. Brown has a championship. What's the most important thing to Jaylen Brown right now? It's not winning another championship. It's being a number one somewhere else. So how is that situation going to work? You keep Jaylen Brown, who wants to be a number one, and his number one goal is to be the guy, not his number one goal is to win a championship. How are you going to win a championship if your second best player just wants to be the best player? Does that situation work?
2: Well, I think they could have made the situation work, because you could look at it and go, well, Jaylen Brown wants to be the number one guy. I look at it as, I think Jaylen Brown just wants respect from whoever is employing him. And I think, and look, this is where I side with him.
0: He's always going to be disrespected. But that's who he is.
2: But he has shown that he looks for stuff, and it's like, all right, man. It's like, what makes you happy? What is going to make you happy?
0: Nothing.
2: And I think the idea that he went into the season knowing that Tatum was going to be out and just going, okay, I can do something here. The Celtics flat out basically said, hey, we don't believe in you. And they showed that by getting rid of Jrue Holiday, by getting rid of, not re-signing Al Horford and Luke Kornet, by getting rid of Kristaps Porzingis, and said, we're going to use this opportunity to reset. They'll tell you otherwise. They'll say the Jason Tatum's injury had nothing to do with it. I don't believe them. And if I'm Jaylen Brown, I'm going, well, now I know for sure that you do not believe in me, even though I did post this year, and objectively, I was a top five, top six, semantics, whatever, player in the NBA. You don't believe in me. So if he wants out at this point, everything we've been talking about up until now does not matter. If he wants out, you have to get him out.
0: Jaylen Brown's going to feel that way, that getting rid of Holiday and Porzingis was a shot at him. But to your point, Garvin, the reason they did that had nothing to do with Jaylen Brown or Jason Tatum. It had to do with money. Because they wanted to get under the, you know, they wanted to cut salary the second Bill Chisholm took over. So, and probably the Tatum injury gave them cover to do that. But that was always going to happen. We're up against it. We'll take a break. I see you on the phone lines, I promise. 617-779-0985. We continue. Michael Hurley's here. Ryan Garvin's here. Intern CeCe's here. McCarthy, you're here. Thank you for that. Very nice of you. We'll continue on the Sports Hub.
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1: All right, we've got the final round at the Travelers Championship down in Cromwell, Connecticut. Victor Hovland, who had all of Norway on his side yesterday, he takes a one-stroke lead over Scottie Scheffler into today. Hovland's at 20 under. Scheffler, you do the math, he's 19 under. They tee off today at 2:55. I birdied the first, third, and 10th holes at that course. You can ask me about it if you'd like. Red Sox going for the four-game sweep over the Yankees on Sunday Night Baseball. Sonny Gray versus Carlos Rodon. First pitch at 7:20. Sean McAdam of Mass Live reported today that the Red Sox will be in sell mode ahead of the trade deadline. He also said it likely won't be Craig Breslow's call when it comes to buying or selling. Make of that information what you will. The World Cup knockout round begins today at SoFi Stadium in Los Angeles. South Africa will take on Canada at 3 p.m. Tomorrow, Gillette Stadium will host Germany versus Paraguay, and the U.S. will play Wednesday night at 8 p.m. against Bosnia-Herzegovina at 8 p.m. Sports Hub headlines are brought to you by MassDOT. Tomorrow, there's a concert at Xfinity Center in Mansfield at the same time as a World Cup match in Foxborough. So whether you're attending or commuting, plan ahead and kick the drive. 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I'm Michael Hurley. We'll have some more headlines in an hour.
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0: All right, Matt McCarthy, Michael Hurley, and you, 617-779-0985. Would you like to hear from the people?
1: I would.
0: How about Chris and Marlboro to lead us off? Hi, Chris.
2: Hey, guys. Hope you're having a good Sunday. I don't want to trade Jaylen Brown, but, you know, Matt, you probably know this better than I do. Like, if you're not moving Jaylen, if you're not moving Tatum, who else can you get value from this roster to get, like, a young upcoming center or a power forward who can get, you know, 14 and 10? Like, this rest of a roster, I don't think anybody in the league looks and goes, yeah, we'll trade, you know, Derek White for a young center or Hugo Gonzalez. I'll hang up. You guys can talk. But, yeah, I think, unfortunately, Brown and Tatum are the only things you can get value for.
0: Yeah, I mean, listen, do I trust Brad Stevens to make the most out of, a move for a role player? Yes, 1,000%. I think he's excellent at that. I just don't think in the end their issues are, well, they don't have a big. And don't get me wrong, they don't have a big.
1: Right.
0: You know, they need more front court depth. Like, from a pure basketball perspective, of course the roster can be better, needs to be better. And I think we've focused a lot of our time and energy and attention on that after Brad Stevens made the comments he did in his, you know, end of season press conference. But I really think the comments Stevens was making at the time, you know, talking about the deficiencies of the roster, we thought he was talking about the role players. I think he's talking about the Brown and Tatum duo. It's like, yeah, no, these guys have underachieved. They're not good enough together. It is what it is. That's how I read those comments now.
1: Which, again, how he's not looking at the man who occupies his former job is crazy to me. Because I look at his coaching. Then I have trouble even getting to the Tatum Brown thing because of the coaching. Because in a 7-game series, when the other coach is an experienced professional coach, he makes adjustments. He figures out how to fix things that haven't gone well, as opposed to just saying, well, everything will keep going well. Nothing will go bad. Oh, and then when they go bad, it's like, well, we had some good looks.
0: No, the process was great. Actually, I think the process sucked. Well, that's your process sucks.
1: Well, that is, Brad Best basically said that at his press conference. I didn't think our looks were that great. And I was like, he's making the change of coach. Nope.
0: Yeah, so this is the second year in a row Stevens has come out and said some things at a press conference where you're like, well, he's not on board with this philosophy, and then he is. So, I mean, Brad Stevens is, listen, I think he's the best general manager in Boston by far. I don't think there's a close second.
1: You're not a big Sweeney's guy?
0: Real quick. Give me 90s. Later? You want to do Bruins
1: save
0: later?
1: Yeah, we're going hot on Celtics. I don't want to disrupt it, but yeah. The Sweeney's was at work, back at work, clocked back in this weekend.
0: Gary in Canton. Hi, Gary.
3: Hi, guys. I just want a couple of things to clarify. I believe it was reported that the owner of the Bucks, Haslam, did not want Jaylen Brown because Jaylen Brown was a flight risk. Therefore, the Celtics could have thrown in 8 players. And if the owner doesn't want a guy, especially if he's paying him what he's going to be paying him, then there's nothing Brad Stevens could have done. I also agree with Matt about Brown and Tatum and that it's run its course. I don't think the Portland reported trade is as bad as you guys think it is. We're overrating Brown. We're overrating Brown by saying, oh, no matter what we get, it's not going to work. Mm. I think you can get rid of Brown or trade Brown and maybe get some pieces to make a better team. And we are not familiar with the players that Portland is offering. I look at the stats. I look at Scoot Henderson was once the number 2 pick in the draft. I look at the stats. The other fellow, I can't think of his name, averaged 21 points a game. It's not as bad as you think. So we are overrating Brown. But I want to get back to the Haslam thing and get your comments on it.
0: Yeah, thank you, Gary. I appreciate it. I actually think you're hitting on an important point. On paper, whatever you trade Jaylen Brown for, and this is kind of what I've been getting at for the last 30 minutes here.
1: Shaedon Sharpe was the other backcourt member there.
0: Whatever you get for Jaylen Brown on paper is going to completely and totally underwhelm you as a Celtics fan, because you are trading a star player and you're getting something lesser in return. However, I'm kind of with Gary where I say, I don't know if you're going to be, is it going to be any different? I mean, yeah, you might not build a championship roster if you trade Jaylen Brown, and maybe Scoot Henderson and Shaedon Sharpe and Jason Tatum is not a championship roster. I agree. It might not be. You know what also isn't a championship roster at this point? Brown and Tatum. Brown and Tatum, not a championship roster. They will not win a championship again together because Jaylen Brown wants to be a number one somewhere. That's the most important thing for him. And in the end, these guys continuously underperform in the playoffs. At what point do I say banging my head against the wall and expecting a different result is the definition of insanity?
1: One thing to, I don't even want to say clear up because we all heard the report too that that Haslam was afraid of Tatum leaving. Tyler Hero might not play for the Bucks. They might. He has 1 year left on his deal. They might try to spin him off for picks or whatever they might do. So that part of it to me, it's more that the Bucks didn't see Brown as a valuable trade chip. They didn't see that third team, and they saw Tyler Hero as a better opportunity for them.
0: And you know what? Maybe they're right about that.
1: Yeah. Are we crazy? You know, that's the question. We might be crazy.
0: Well, we might be.
1: I'm certainly crazy, but
0: we probably do overrate Jaylen Brown in Boston. Mm-hmm. Yes, I'm sure we do.
4: Garvin? Can I read? So the Haslam thing about he was concerned that Jaylen Brown would be a flight risk. Can I read something that sure. Yahoo Sports Kelly, I believe it's Ico, maybe Ico, was saying before this trade went down? Quote, given that the Celtics' offer is contingent on Jaylen Brown's inclusion, despite a denial that has amused rival executives, there's an increasing sense that not only is Brown comfortable with the idea of leaving Boston and being traded to Milwaukee, but is hoping to find a resolution over the next 48 hours, league sources said. So the idea that Jaylen Brown had no interest in playing Milwaukee, that's made up. I don't know where the caller got that. Jimmy Haslam, I think, was more spooked by the idea that he was going to have to go through something with Myles Garrett. We're like, yeah, congratulations, Jimmy. Much like the Cleveland Browns, you are running a really poor franchise, and people don't want to play for you. I think Jaylen Brown, at that time at least, based on that reporting, would have been interested in at least going to Milwaukee. Then at that point, again, Tyler Hero might not play there either, because whether you have Jaylen Brown, Tyler Hero, if you're the Milwaukee Bucks and you move Giannis Antetokounmpo, you're not contending. So it doesn't matter if you have Jaylen Brown or Tyler Hero. And if you end up flipping those for more assets to contend in 2032 or whatever, that might make more sense. But the idea that Jaylen Brown had, that Jimmy Haslam picked the Heat offer over the Celtics offer has nothing to do with whether Jaylen Brown wanted to play in Milwaukee or not.
0: Jake in the suburbs. Hi, Jake.
5: Hey, you know, I think the Paul George, Gilgeous-Alexander trade almost set an impossible standard for, you know, what we should expect out of a trade like this, because no one's going to make the same mistake that the Clippers did. So I've kind of resigned to the fact that it's kind of one or the other, upcoming player or picks. And I really do actually think I'm with you in that I think an upcoming player is the better option if they have to go that route, because I do trust Stevens' ability to identify talent in the league and find someone who maybe is a year or two in, who has a lot of growth potential and who complements Tatum better. And I'd much rather have that than run the risk of, you know, getting three or four picks or whatever it is and having them end up in, you know, all in the 15, 20, 25 range. And then, you know, we can't have delusions of grandeur that they're going to end up like the Nets picks. So,
0: you couldn't be more right about that. We are so, we have such a distorted perception of draft picks in Boston because
1: Mikhail Prokhorov hooked you up.
0: Right. Because the Nets trade was, I mean, such a franchise altering decision.
1: Listen, anytime you can get Paul Pierce, Kevin Garnett, and Jason Terry all on their last legs, and you can give up two picks that end up in the top six, you got to do it.
0: That also wasn't, let's see, that deal was made entering 2013.
1: Correct.
0: The draft picks were for 15, 16, and 17?
1: Oh, right. I said top six because I was thinking Marcus Smart, but that was the Celtics picks. That's when they blew, that's when they screwed up tanking.
0: Yeah, right.
1: So yeah,
0: Marcus Smart.
1: Both top three picks.
0: That was their own pick.
1: You had the number one pick, which you traded, and then you had the number three pick in Jaylen Brown.
0: That was about 3 years out. Most of these draft picks that you are now acquiring, the Bucks acquired, were in the 2030s. There is nothing more overrated in all of sports right now than the unprotected first-round draft pick in the 2030s. Hurley, the super volcano will have gotten us by the time 2032 rolls around. Who cares? We'll all be dead. Yeah. It doesn't matter. And you know what? Even if we somehow find a way to manage to not destroy the Earth that we're living on, and we'll all be dead by 2032.
1: Okay.
0: Who's to say the Miami Heat are going to be bad in 2032? You know what I cannot predict? The end of the Earth. And I also cannot predict whether or not the Miami Heat or any basketball team, any of the how many teams in the league?
1: 30.
0: Any of the 30 NBA teams, I have no idea what their record is going to be in 2032.
1: Right.
0: No clue. Getting draft picks that far out in advance is the dumbest
1: pursuit
0: in all of sports.
1: No. It's fine if you're resetting. If you're trading away your stars, the guys that are Hall of Famers, then it's fine because it's 2013. You set yourself up for 2016 and 2017. You do that now, you have a 28-year-old superstar in his prime. That's the part that doesn't make it. Like, what does it do for the Boston Celtics and Jason? You might as well trade him, too, and just set it up, and maybe in the 2030s you can compete for championships again.
0: This is why getting players in return for Brown is so much better, because you're right. Getting a 2035 draft pick doesn't matter for Jason Tatum when he's going to be out of the league. Now, the reason you're probably doing that is you're saying, well, I'm then going to, you know, I'm going to flip that draft pick for a superstar a year or two from now, whenever he becomes available, and I'll use those draft. My question to you is this: why aren't your draft picks worth exactly what the draft picks would be worth getting from the Portland Trailblazers in 2034? If a team is making a deal with you to get a 2034 first round pick, aren't they also betting that the Boston Celtics will suck in 2034 because Tatum and X will be old, broken down, retired by then? So your draft picks are worth exactly what the Portland Trailblazers draft picks are worth in 2034. They are. Get me players now. And if you want to then go out and add a star player later on, you will have the assets and the ammunition to do that with your own draft picks. You don't need anybody else's draft picks. It's the most overrated pursuit in all of sports right now, especially for the Boston Celtics. We'll continue. I see you on the phone lines. We'll get to you. Matt McCarthy, Michael Hurley on the Sports Hub.
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0: Matt McCarthy, Michael Hurley hanging out with you. 617-779-0985. Pat in Franklin has a message she wants to share with me. Hello, Patrick. How you doing?
1: Well, Matt, you have a unique talent.
0: Oh, do I?
1: You know how to make people angry, and that's why I had to call, because these owners, Matt, how can anybody like these owners?
0: Oh,
1: all of them.
0: They're all
1: of them.
0: Yeah.
1: I want them all fired. How do you do that? I don't know how to do it. I'm angry.
0: Win the lottery 10 times over, and then you buy the full league, Pat. That's how you do it.
1: And you know what? This U.S. soccer stuff is kind of fun. That Mbappe guy, just watch this guy.
0: He's amazing.
1: This guy's amazing. I don't even know. Like, I don't know. I'm a soccer guy. It's like poetry in motion. You know what I mean?
0: Oh,
1: anyways, thank you, Matt. Thank you.
0: See you, Pat.
2: You went to the World Cup.
0: I did.
2: I saw your post about it.
0: It was awesome.
2: The most positive I've ever heard you talk about anything.
0: Dude, it's my favorite sporting event ever. Truly, I love the World Cup every 4 years. I get so into it.
2: It's in your backyard?
0: In my backyard. It was just great. I had such a great time. The energy, the fans. It was a competitive game. Norway then took over in the second half and blew out Iraq. But it's a lot of action, a lot of goals, 5 goals in the game. Red Sox that week put up 4 runs at home. I saw 5 goals in one day at Gillette Stadium. So that was pretty good. But it's just been great. I think people have really gotten into it. Every 4 years, the World Cup picks up more momentum in the United States. Obviously, having it here in our backyard, enjoying the energy of it, enjoying, you know, the quality of it. I think it's the type of thing. It's like if you get exposed to it, Hurley, and you see the quality of play. Like as Pat just said, he's like, I'm not really a soccer guy, but I watch Mbappe play and I'm just blown away.
2: Yeah, a lot of, I think just having it here and so spread out and everywhere, like it's touching different areas of the continent in ways that I don't know how many host cities there were in 94. Probably fewer than this year because it feels like there's at least a dozen this year.
0: Yeah, and I mean, it's a different era, too. It's social media. I can tell you how many friends from out of town are like, dude, the Scots look amazing. Yeah. Are they as amazing as they look? I'm like, yes, the Scots are incredible.
2: Yeah.
0: They're awesome. They're so much fun.
3: John McGinn.
0: I mean, no Scotland, no party.
2: Yeah. Unfortunately, I was at Fenway that Sunday night.
0: Oh, really? Were you? They're great.
2: They were great. The Red Sox were not. But no, even like my father.
0: Well, I mean, they're great fans. They're football team. They are trash.
2: Yeah.
0: It's a tough watch, but you know.
2: They won a match.
0: probably shouldn't have.
2: My father was telling me he had a gathering at his house for soccer, which is a first in the history of, I think, anyone. You know, like the people that aren't soccer people are getting into it. So the fact that, you know, the U.S. has, I think, a friendly draw in the round of 32. We'll see what happens after that. I think it would be Belgium.
0: Belgium does not scare me. I will tell you right now. I mean,
2: everyone scares me if you're talking about U.S. soccer.
0: They do in the sense that they are a true second-tier team in the world and have been for quite some time. You know,
2: you get Belgium or Senegal.
0: Yeah, honestly, give me Belgium at this point.
2: Really?
0: Give me Belgium. And I know they put up 4 or 5 goals on New Zealand. They didn't look good for even parts of that game. They are well past their prime, well past their golden era. Lukaku looks like he ate Lukaku. De Bruyne is old. Courtois is old. Hazard's gone. Company's gone. You know, I mean, they were capable of winning the World Cup for 3 straight World Cups. They're not capable of winning it anymore. We should be at the point where we're beating over-the-hill, used-to-be-great European sides.
2: Unfortunately, let's say you do get through there, then you get either Spain or Portugal in the round of 16.
0: I'll tell you who does not scare me, Portugal, because they're going to let Ronaldo go out there and be a shell of himself. If Portugal somehow manages to knock off Spain, the United States will beat Portugal on home soil. I don't think we'll beat Spain, but Spain is one of the, you know, 6 or 7 countries is actually capable of winning the World Cup.
2: Yeah.
0: Like there is still a separation between, you know, the best of the best, the blue bloods in soccer and the second tier. But what I think the United States is hopefully doing in this tournament is definitively adding themselves to the second tier, the best of the rest. You know, we should be what Belgium was during their golden era, which is a team that is going to go deep into the World Cup. They're a tough out. And in the end, they just don't have enough because they're Belgium and they're a small country. Like, but in the United States, we just won't have enough because even though we're a huge country, soccer is the fourth most popular sport in the country, probably. Now, with kids being into it more than just about any other sport, maybe that changes in 20 years. I mean, there's been a lot of pressure, you know. I mean,
2: been saying that for a while, but okay, you never know.
0: Let me ask you this. You have kids.
2: Yeah.
0: Do you go into school for events and everything, you know, with the kids?
2: Oh, yeah. They love their Messi jerseys. They love their Ronaldo jerseys for sure. There's posters and stuff. Stuff that didn't exist when I was a kid.
0: There are, you go into any elementary school, there are more Messi jerseys than there are Drake May jerseys.
2: Mm-hmm.
0: It's what, I mean, kids love the sport. Love the sport. My generation really enjoys the sport. So, I mean, it's there's been a lot of growth there. But, yeah, I mean, I think the United States has absolutely a chance to make the quarterfinals in this tournament. That's how I feel about
3: it. At the very least, I have more of an interest in soccer going forward than I would have before this. So, I'm so fascinated by these fan bases. Like, at this point in my life, I watch how other fans in football games and, you know, maybe college football is probably the closest equivalent we have to that fervor,
0: sure,
3: that fandom that exists overseas. But, like, I'm starting to, like, do digging on, like, rivalries in soccer that are, like, 100 years. I'm like, I was watching videos on the Old Firm, which is in the Scottish Premier League, like, two teams that are based in Glasgow that have been playing each other for, like, it's a bloodbath.
0: Celtic and Rangers.
3: And Rangers, right. Yeah. Right. And their games are wild. And the fans, it's like, it's, I've never seen anything like it.
0: Isn't that a Catholic Protestant thing, too?
3: I think it might be. So yeah, that's what I'm saying. That's... Like, it goes so much deeper than sports fandom here. So I think really the only equivalent I can make is, like, college football.
0: Yeah.
3: And even then, I don't think it rises to the level of how I saw those crowds reacting in the Old Firm rivalry, even, like, some of the English Premier League stuff. So the point I'm making is, once this is over, and, like, ultimately, if the United States doesn't win, I don't really care because I'm enjoying watching all of these other games. Again, what the caller was saying, like, the quality is there with the stars.
0: It's incredible.
3: Going forward, I will start looking for, like, on the calendar, like, when do some of these, like, you know, top-end Premier League teams start playing each other? When do the Old Firm, when do those guys play again? Like, that's the stuff I want to look at. And then maybe that could be, like, my gateway into, like, actually being a soccer fan instead of just a World Cup fan.
0: You know, it's a great way to describe it. Ryan, because the World Cup every 4 years is a gateway to the sport. And I think a lot of us have had this experience. Mine was in 2006. And I watched the World Cup really for the first time. I watched a little in 2002 and a very little in 1998 because my friend had FIFA 98 and he taught me about Ronaldo and that, like, that was cool and all that. But 2006 was the first time I watched in the group stage. I'm like, this is awesome. This is great. What a cool. And I watched all the way through and I watched Zidane headbutt Materazzi. And I was crazy. Once the Zidane moment happened, and I'm in. This is the greatest sport on earth. Like, this is the greatest event on planet earth. This is the greatest tournament on planet earth.
2: We got to get the Italians back in this tournament.
0: Well, maybe when they advance to 64 teams in 2030, if they do end up going to 64 teams, maybe finally Italy will be able to qualify.
2: We need to get Italy back in the tournament.
0: Losers.
2: We got to get Italy back in there. It's good for the TV show.
0: Great for the TV show. Fail to qualify in 2018. Win Euro in between. Fail to qualify in 22. Fail to qualify in 26 because they don't take it seriously. Losers. The Italian national football team. Losers.
2: They'll be back.
0: You want to talk about...
2: We got to get Italy back in.
0: You want to talk about, like, Celtics level of underachievement.
2: How is Scotland
0: steroids?
2: In the World Cup and Italy's not?
0: Yeah, because they're losers and they don't take qualifying seriously.
2: Yeah.
0: They missed the World Cup three times in a row. Yeah. You still can't bother them to show up for the game. It's like, guys, you actually do need to qualify for the tournament. I mean, they'll probably win Euro in 28 because they just make it there. So yeah, when you go to 64 teams, finally, maybe Italy will get there. Maybe we'll get Ireland too. We'll get Ireland and Italy out of the NIT, and we'll get them into the World Cup.
2: I was thinking there should be an NIT for when there's not a World Cup game on. I'd watch Italy, whoever, Ireland right now.
3: We have it. It's called the CONCACAF.
2: You know.
3: And I was looking. I'm like, when is the CONCACAF coming back? I'll watch that.
0: So
3: that's our opportunity to win something.
2: I'm saying we got to run it simultaneous to the World Cup to sort of sate your desires when. Right now, there's one game today at 3. One match, excuse me. What
0: just,
2: if
0: just one game today?
2: Give me an NIT quarterfinal today. I'm in.
0: I'd be in on that.
3: So Matt, thank you for mentioning it. Like, oh, it sucks. Does it though? Because the thing that I've been experiencing the last couple of days, like, it's great that we have all these games on, but now we are at the point where some of the games that have been playing, maybe like Egypt withstanding, because I think you and I were sharing a brain on how that whole thing went down.
0: Oh, you mean the massive example of corruption at the end of the Egypt Iran game?
3: Almighty. No, that was bad. But like, games not having the same significance that they did at the beginning, where you are playing for standings. And I was feeling it a little bit. I'm like, I'm enjoying these games, but the teams 100% are not playing like there is anything at stake. So now going forward, now the games start to matter again. Oh, and if you're only going to give me one game, I'm going to sit there and watch it, because now we're starting to cut some more teams out, and I am all for that.
0: You're hitting on a really important point. So I'm Mr. Soccer here at the station, which is, by the way, not a hard thing, not a hard moniker to earn.
3: It's you. It's Kendra, it's Skaz. Like, you guys are my go-to for, like, picking your brain on all things soccer.
0: You want, like, a nuts and bolts soccer take here, Hurley? You ready for this?
2: I'm ready for it.
0: They need to expand to 64 teams in the
2: World Cup. Really? So you don't agree? I was just reading the quote from Ghana manager, Carlos Queiroz.
0: Yeah.
2: Do you know what he said about the expansion to 48?
0: What did he say about that?
2: He said I want to find the right word. So he said, you run the risk of the competition turning into a, quote, vulgar, ordinary competition.
0: Well, yeah, I don't want to hear that from Ghana's coach after the way they parked the bus the other day against England. And, I mean, that was most of the games have been great.
2: That was what,
0: that
2: Monday?
0: That was an impossible watch.
2: Was that at Gillette, right?
0: What a tractor pull. Imagine paying $1,000 to go to that game, because
2: Tuesday, yeah.
0: Oh, right? Man. Well, because Ghana had no interest in scoring. They're like, we want the point. And England, because, you know, they're going to find a way to disappoint again in this tournament, had no idea how to break them down. So you got a riveting scoreless draw where Ghana, anytime they touch the ball, they're like, we don't want this. You can take this. We're going to defend. That was a tractor.
3: Booted to the other end of the pitch.
0: I don't want to hear that from Ghana. Also, I understand, though.
2: Also, don't, if you're buying World Cup tickets next time, make sure, to your point, Garvin, don't buy tickets to the third game in group play.
0: So that's why you need to advance to 64. It's a math problem. It's not a quality problem. Yes, in the World Cup, there are always going to be teams that are going to get boat raced, dog walked, however you want to describe it. I mean, Tunisia. My brother is a big soccer guy, like, knows way more about the sport than me. So we were looking at some of the matches, and he said, let me tell you something. This is before Sweden played Tunisia in the first game. He's like, that Tunisian team is a disgrace to the sport. And he was right. He couldn't have been more right. I mean, they fired their coach after the first game. I think they gave up something like 15 goals in 3 games. I mean, they were an absolute...
3: They played Germany first?
0: No, they played Sweden first.
3: Okay. Then, I know Germany, like, blew some team out. I thought
0: Curacao.
3: It was Tunisia. Oh, Curacao. Okay.
0: There are always going to be teams like Tunisia and Curacao who go to the World Cup, they give up 15 goals in 3 games, and that's that, right? So that existed in the 32-team format. It existed in the 48-team format. It'll exist in the 64-team format. It's a math thing more than a quality thing.
2: It's vulgar.
0: Vulgar. You know what? Some of the terminology they use overseas to describe the sport is just tremendous.
3: That's what I'm saying. Like, the coaches, the players. Like, I missed the whole Zlatan Ibrahimovic era of soccer, and now I'm, like, going back and researching this guy. Like, that's the whole, like, we have our superstars here, and I'm not going to say every single one, but the superstars that they have overseas are, like, some of the biggest, like, psycho divas that you will ever see. And from a pure entertainment standpoint, which is, I think, the only thing that matters to me anymore as I get older, it's incredible theater.
0: There is nothing like a soccer scandal. You think we have scandals here in the United States with our, you know, our athletes, our teams, whatever. There is nothing in comparison to the soccer scandals that come out of Europe. I mean, they are 10 times out of 10.
3: You'll have guys that are just like, hey, you know, they'll bench a star. I can't remember what it was. Benched a star player. And then in the next game, they're like, hey, we need you. And he's like, I'm not playing. And what you would get over here, if anything like that ever happened, I could just hear like Chad Tracy being like, oh, you know, we decided to make a different decision, blah, blah, blah. The coach was like, he didn't want to play.
0: Yeah, like, he refused to play. He's a loser. They're like, I hate him. I hate his family. I hate, like, everything. 2010, Brazilian defender Felipe Melo was branded as the father of defeat. He committed a red card against he and a couple other players as they returned to Brazil.
2: That's a cool name.
0: Branded as the father of defeat. So he gets back there. He has to take a taxi home. The police, or not the media, find a way to track down his dad, Felipe Melo's dad, after he gets red carded against the Netherlands in the quarterfinals and, you know, costs them the game. His own father, quoted to the media, said, and I quote, "I knew he would crack," unquote.
3: This is the stuff I need.
0: No, it's that so is soccer. Good. You want another crazy soccer story I heard? So this was in the African Cup of Nations. So it's the continental championship for Africa. This is, I believe, I think it was Morocco versus Senegal. There is an absolutely criminal penalty that is handed out to against Senegal to Morocco. Senegal is so aggrieved by what they believe to be a corrupt penalty kick decision. They leave the field in protest. They refuse to play. One of the Senegalese players finally convinces these guys to go back out and finish the game like a half hour later. So they show up on the pitch to play the rest of the game. It is believed that the Moroccan player, too, thought the decision was so corrupt and so criminal that he skied the penalty, kicked it over. He's like, "I cannot. I'm a man of honor. I cannot put this ball in the back of the net." Skies the penalty. Senegal comes back, wins the game. 3 weeks later, the people who run soccer in Africa say, "Oh, yeah, by the way, Senegal didn't win that game. They left the pitch. Morocco, you are champions of Africa." Can you imagine that happening here?
3: I just found a 20-minute video of controversy erupts in the final minutes as Brahim Diaz misses a penalty in the AFCON. I guess it's the final. I am bookmarking it, and as soon as we are done here at 2 o'clock, I am going home, and I am watching this video. This is the kind of stuff. Again, this is my gateway.
0: You need
3: that to get to people like me who have never given your sport a chance. And now I'm like, I am an open, completely open-minded to it. If this is the kind of entertainment drama that you are going to give me on like a weekly or even monthly basis, I am all in for that kind of stuff.
2: What a flop that was.
0: I haven't seen it. Can you show me this?
2: Yeah. Look at number 10 here. Flop City. Just throws his whole body. I mean, there was some contact, but it was not. You've seen in this World Cup for a penalty to be called in the box, it has to be basically attempted murder.
3: But you bring up a great point here with like the drama of that, and it's something as I've been watching these games that I realize like it's so different in American sports now, especially over the last couple of years.
0: Oh, we're so soft.
3: Where it's not even a softness thing, Matt. It's
0: more
3: of if somebody gets fouled in an NBA game, well, we stop first. Then we got to go to the replay. Now we got to determine. And so the game will stop for like 4 minutes, 5 minutes at a time. So we can see, is it a flagrant one? Is it a flagrant two? How many free throws? Oh, no, it's just a common foul. Now we're back. I'm like, I am so over having my time wasted like that by, you know, essentially circumcising the mosquito every single time something happens.
0: Doesn't happen in soccer.
3: In these games, you see referees in real time start to lose control of the game. And I miss that. I miss getting mad at umpires. I miss getting mad at referees for being human. It adds drama to the game itself. And it's like in football, hockey, we got to see if there's offsides by a boot length or whatever.
2: Well, we're doing that.
3: It's gotten out of control here. And if I just the pace of these games, the way that they're like, we're not going to stop. And if you get hurt, roll your ass to the sideline and figure it out and play down one person. And we're just going to keep going. I miss that in American sports. And I think with having instant replay for every single thing, we're challenging balls and strikes crying out loud. We have gone so far away from just the drama in the theater of sports that This is where I have to go now in order to kind of get that feeling back to like actually care about something.
2: We've got to kill VAR. Like talk about the you've seen goals just taken off the board. Last night there was one.
0: Yeah, no, soccer has they need more goals.
2: And
0: they
2: it's one of those things. Away. And people will
3: like
2: stand
3: the Iran Egypt game was like
2: that one. The one last night in Portugal Colombia. There are people who believe that's real. That's not real.
0: No,
2: that little imaginary computer line. They could do that whenever they want. When they pause, when the ball's kicked, like that's all so.
0: It's the fakest thing I've ever seen.
2: If you want to really analyze those things, put a line in the field like hockey does. Until then, you can't act like there is an actual scientific line that has been crossed by 1 inch by a toe and that's why we got to take a goal off the board. It's insane.
3: Guys, I miss human error. I miss human error.
2: Well, that's not even an error. There was not an error. There was no reason to take that goal off.
3: That's why that is there, Michael. Okay. Yeah.

0: Congo was playing at the same time, and I was doing the math. I'm like, if Portugal loses, are they out? Like, are they just trying to force Ronaldo forward? But Portugal was moving on anyway. So
1: but that's why you need to go to 64 teams, because the eight third place teams advancing has created a lot of duds on match day three. Match day three used to be absolute chaos, and there has been some here at the very end of match day three because there are teams sitting at home waiting to see if they're advancing. No, I like the live drama of, oh, you are right now in third place in the group, you're not advancing. You have to go to 64 teams to make the math work.
2: So do you like, this is a debate I had when I was working with Barth last week. I believe he said he didn't like the live standings in real time.
1: I love the live standings.
2: You get that? I finally realized what that was. Would you get that little boom, boom, boom, boom?
1: Yeah.
2: They're putting the score of the other game up, and you can hear the crowd react in real time when they see a goal. Like,
1: oh,
2: I love that stuff.
1: Oh,
2: like,
1: it's great.
2: It's purely a soccer thing where they're keeping track of like the goal differential and how it affects your standing, aggregate stuff like that. I find it very interesting because we don't really have anything like it in American sports.
1: No, and
0: maybe in the old days with the Fenway scoreboard. You know, the guy comes out there with his ladder and changes the Yankee score, right, and everyone gets a pop. You don't get that anymore.
1: Real quick, Chuck in Brighton. Hi, Chuck.
3: Hey, so you mentioned before about comparing American and European stars in levels of scandal, and you know, I'll give you the Europeans have a head up on divas. I mean, it's hard to meet Zlatan, although AI, I mean, Allen Iverson, we're talking about practice. I mean, it gets close. But as far as actual scandal, let me just give you a couple things, because I think scandalous American players are way ahead of the Europeans, even on the small stuff. If you just look at Deflategate, you know, shout out to Michael Hurley.
0: Oh, yeah.
3: That consumed Boston for years and the nation. And then on more significant, I mean, just look at Tiger Woods, mm-hmm, or Aaron Hernandez or Mike Tyson or OJ Simpson. Yeah. I mean, like, America is the land of scandal.
1: Well, yeah. I mean, those are more hardcore scandals. The best part about the
0: this is the major leagues right there.
1: Yeah, no, I mean, that's, you know, criminal scandals. Most of the scandals involving you know, the European soccer, it's something so absurd, more along the lines of Deflategate. Like, there's a lot of that.
2: There was a game I saw, as I've been doing more digging on Zlatan, the caller just mentioned, there was a game where they had clinched whatever league that he was playing in at the time, and he wanted out of the game. He was like demonstrative, like, get me out. And the manager was an effort, because he started just pulling every other person. And finally Zlatan scored a goal and thought, okay, I'm out. Manager pulled the goalie first. And then so the next time Zlatan got down the field, because he's so much bigger than everybody else, he had an open goal and he just booted it into the stands. I'm like, and just laid down. He was like, I'm done. Take me out. Like, that's the kind of crazy crap that, like, I want more of that.
1: Oh,
2: I can't get enough of it.
1: Get ready. Welcome to soccer. I'm glad this has been your gateway. There is the absurdity in this sport is unmatched. Hey, Michael Hurley.
0: Yes.
1: How well do you know the world?
0: Oh, I'm like a B minus geography-wise.
1: We're about to find out.
0: Oh, brother.
1: All right.
0: Don't embarrass me.
1: We will.
0: Okay.
1: We're going to play a little game I want to call Where in the World is Michael Hurley? We're going to do that,
0: I like that,
1: next.
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0: Carmen,
1: Michael
0: San
1: Hurley.
0: Diego.
1: Steal this. All right, Hurley. You're Mr. Soccer now. You're into the World Cup. You're paying attention to all of this. Have you educated yourself?
2: A little bit.
1: Okay. How educated do you feel?
2: B minus.
1: We're about to find
2: out.
1: You
2: want to know where Spain is? I know.
1: Where?
2: It's on the Iberian Peninsula.
1: Oh, whoa, whoa, whoa. How about that? Some knowledge right there.
2: Yeah, I know where Spain is. I know where Italy is. It's a boot. You ever seen it?
1: Yeah. They're not in the World Cup. I don't know if you're aware of that. They once again failed to...
2: One of eight nations to have taken it home.
1: Mm. You know your stuff.
2: A little bit.
1: We're about to find out.
2: All right.
1: Just if you really know your stuff. Which round of 32 matchup has the longest straight line sailing route between those two countries?
2: Oh, brother. Well, let's see.
1: You can pull up the bracket here. If you
2: oh, I can, I can. I
1: yeah,
2: can,
1: you can, you can right. pull up the bracket.
2: Because did Japan make it?
1: Japan did make it.
2: So we gotta start there. I'm gonna bring up my bracket.
1: So Japan versus Brazil.
2: I'm just going. Yeah, it's got to be Brazil, Japan. No.
1: No.
2: Wait, straight line. You can't sail there. You got to go all the way around South America.
1: Straight line, baby. Straight line.
2: Oh, Australia. Australia, Egypt?
1: Can you do that in a straight line?
2: So you're throwing some twists at me.
1: No. The answer is no.
2: No. So what do... How many straight lines can we go, like, U.S.? It's a matchup, though.
1: The answer, my
2: friend. You're throwing me off.
1: The answer, my friend.
2: South Africa and Canada.
1: South Africa and Canada. Well done.
2: Newfoundland down to South Africa. That's a long sail.
1: But it's a straight line, my friend.
2: I don't recommend it, you know? Day 11 on the boat, you might get a little sick.
1: Michael Hurley, which country has the lowest population density playing at this World Cup?
2: Cape Verde?
1: Incorrect.
2: Oh, density.
1: Density, my friend.
2: Density. Oh, Canada. You know, there's like seven people that live in Canada. Very low number of residents. Huge land.
1: Yeah.
2: That was a good guess. People might say, what an idiot.
1: No, that was a strong guess.
2: So population density, that's a tricky one to really lay out. I like my Canada guess, so I'm just going to stick with that and say I was wrong.
1: Yeah, that would be Australia.
2: That's like the Canada of the Southern Hemisphere.
1: Both speak weird, yeah.
3: Some Canada has residents. The Northern Territories. They don't.
2: The Western Territory.
3: Like Game of Thrones kind of stuff. Does Australia have like an equivalent where it's like, I believe the Western Territory.
1: Oh,
3: my goodness.
2: So there's like Sydney, Melbourne, the whole east and southeast coast there.
1: Which is where everybody lives in Australia.
2: Yeah, I think that's the whole of it. There is a city out west. I can't think of it. Adelaide? No, that's still
1: no,
2: in that
1: Perth.
2: Area.
1: Perth is out west.
2: Out west.
1: That's in the Western Territory. Don't they have the Northern Territory too?
2: That
1: or is that Queensland?
2: Queensland's there. Queensland's there.
1: There's New South Wales.
2: Yeah, that's where Sydney is. I've been there.
1: Yeah,
2: very far away.
1: You've been to Australia?
2: I have.
1: What was it like? Did you see the kangaroos?
2: I didn't see the dingoes. I saw a wallaby. I saw a man about a wallaby.
1: 42 Wallaby Way, Sydney.
2: Yeah, it was the cities. Like, if you're going to Australia, I was lucky enough to stay outside of Sydney. Like, my friend was studying abroad, so we were in Wollongong.
1: I'm sorry, the where?
2: Wollongong? You're not familiar? I found that much more enjoyable. When you're in Sydney, it's like, this could be Chicago. This could be any city. But getting out into the sort of suburbs, that was cool.
1: Well, it's Australia. There you go.
2: It's a hike, though.
1: It's a long way.
2: Cannot actually recommend the travel unless you've really got nothing else going on.
1: Paraguay. Paraguay plays here tomorrow.
2: Yeah.
1: What's the capital of Paraguay?
2: Oh, man. See, you're catching me at the wrong time. If you caught me in 7th, 8th grade... Like, there's no thought. You got to give me a hint. I got to cheat a little bit.
1: Begins with A.
2: Oh, you got to give me a bigger hint.
1: I think this would probably have some religious undertone.
2: The capital of Paraguay. If you gave me, like, three cities and let me choose one, I guess you told me it starts with A.
3: I think that is a good hit, that religious undertone.
1: Yeah.
2: Ave Maria. Ascension?
1: Ascension! Oh!
2: Really? Really?
1: I assume that means the ascension.
2: Probably.
1: Or ascending.
3: Sure.
1: Ascension.
2: Wow. If anyone's listening, they're like, he Googled it. I'm Google free over here.
1: Wow. Well done.
2: I pulled that one out of somewhere.
1: Well done.
2: Give me three chances at anything. I might get it right.
1: Hurley, name the two countries in this tournament that have played each other that each have seven letters and each begin and end with A.
2: A-R-G-E-N-T-I... Nope. Australia. Austria has got to be one. Is that seven?
1: That is one.
2: All right. Austria. Albania? I'm not counting.
1: They're
2: anymore,
1: not even in the tournament,
2: I'm
1: my
2: just
1: friend.
2: Thinking, I'm just thinking A starts with A, ends
3: the
2: with
3: the Albanian A. Soccer team is like, oh, are we supposed to be somewhere? What?
2: A. Starts with A, ends with A, seven letters.
1: Mm-hmm. This game happened a couple nights ago.
2: Austria versus... It's probably an obvious one then. Ooh.
3: Commercial.
2: I don't know.
1: That would be Algeria.
2: Oh! Gotta get
1: we were
2: Algeria.
1: Just talking about this game.
2: Algeria, did they defeat the United States in 2000? No, it was Ghana, 2010.
1: No, Algeria was the team the United States beat on the Donovan goal. Again, yeah. Another criminal, we're not advancing, we're just going to pack it in, park the bus, and try and screw you. Suck on that, Algeria.
2: That's right.
1: I've hated Algeria ever since. Well, they're football town.
2: Bad blood.
1: I don't know anything about Algeria. It's on the Mediterranean.
2: Yeah, it's big. Big country.
1: Big country.
2: Big country.
1: Big country.
2: Huge. Sneaky huge, Algeria.
1: A lot of big countries.
2: Yeah, a lot
1: of land. How about small countries?
2: Oh, boy.
1: Which team is the smallest team by both population and physical size to ever qualify for the World Cup?
2: That's got to be Cape Verde.
1: It is not.
2: Okay.
1: At least according to intern CeCe, because that would have been my guess.
2: We're smaller.
1: Intern CeCe researched all of this stuff. So she goes to Ithaca College, so I'm going to trust that it's correct.
2: It's a fine
1: academic institution.
2: And they qualified this year?
1: Yes.
2: Ooh. Oh, Curaçao. Come on, Michael.
1: Curaçao.
2: Come on.
1: Little League World Series powerhouse, Curaçao.
2: Yeah?
1: Not a World Cup powerhouse, though.
2: Very, very small. I remember reading about them. I don't know if it was... Is Rafaela from Curaçao?
1: He is, yeah.
2: Small country. Population?
1: Tiny.
2: 156,000 people. That's like one apartment building.
1: 156,000?
2: Up, they're up to 158. They've been reproduced.
1: They're smaller than Worcester.
2: And they're in the World Cup. It's incredible.
1: Yeah, hey, Worcester, let me know when you qualify for the World Cup, huh?
0: Worcester! Playing soccer!
2: So they're all the way down by South America, basically. They're one of those islands.
1: Yeah.
2: Not it's Caribbean Sea, but like way south.
1: The Dutch Antilles.
2: Like Aruba.
1: Yeah. Nailed it.
3: That sounds right.
2: I'm looking at a map. That's
1: ABC, right? The Dutch, Aruba, Barbados, and Curaçao.
2: If you say so.
1: I
2: don't get into the rule as much, you know?
1: The rule,
2: the ruling, where.
1: I did get a call from somebody a few weeks ago saying any run the United States would have would be tainted because they have guys like Flo Balogun who, you know, were born here, but dual citizen. To which I would say, you probably should pay attention to just about every powerhouse at the World Cup. You know, they... generally rely on their colonies or former colonies to make up some of their team. Yeah.
2: That was, if I read correctly, the mother tried to fly while very pregnant and was not allowed to fly out of New York, and that's why he was born in America, right?
1: Therefore, he was born here, and thank God for that. So,
2: how about that?
1: Just keep everybody here. Yeah, we gotta fuel our soccer team, baby. I want to win a World Cup one day, damn it.
2: Just corralling all the pregnant women and hoping they have little soccer stars in the womb.
1: Exactly.
2: Any more questions?
1: I mean, I could come up with a few. I always like capitals. What's the capital of Qatar? I gotta look that one up. Isn't it Qatar? Qatar City?
2: I was gonna say Qatar City as the guess, but probably not it.
1: Yeah. Qatar.
3: It is not.
1: It's not Qatar City?
2: I used to crush world capitals.
1: Doha.
2: Doha? Yeah, actually, you should have known that. There was a World Cup there.
1: 4 years ago.
2: That was a long time ago, Matt.
1: It sure was. Isn't that one of the problems is you build all this, as Ryan would say, you know, like interest in soccer, and then it only happens every 4 years?
3: That's why I was looking when the CONCACAF happens.
1: You do not want to get involved in CONCACAF,
3: no.
1: My friend. You want to pick a Premier League
3: team. You know
1: what?
3: Let me figure that out for myself, all right? Let me get my hopes up just to feel something, only to be disappointed.
1: You got to pick a Premier League team. That's what you need to do.
3: I'm not built like that, though.
1: I can't
3: just go, you're my team now. Individuals, that's more my speed. As an MMA guy, like, I can find the individual story. But I don't know if I could just go, yeah, you know who I like now? Tottenham Hotspurs or whatever.
1: So that's the biggest problem.
3: Austin Villa.
1: It's the biggest problem that soccer faces in the United States. I got a take on this.
2: True allegiance.
1: True allegiance.
2: You kind of feel like a phony, right?
1: Yeah, my team is West Ham United. You know when I found out West Ham United got relegated out of the Premier League a week after it happened? So, like, my team... I'm devastated, though. We've got Crescencio Somerville. I just found out in this World Cup we have Crescencio Somerville, who looks awesome for the Dutch. He probably will no longer play for us. My beloved West Ham United, because we're now in the championship. So, I'm sure he's gone. But now I'm devastated. I just found out he was on West Ham. Not anymore.
2: Damn.
1: It's going to be tough.
2: Tough break. Turning the tables on you before we end this.
1: Sure.
2: United States plays Bosnia Herzegovina on Wednesday.
1: Uh-huh.
2: What's the capital?
1: What is the capital of Bosnia?
2: This is one I wouldn't have gotten
1: I
2: up.
1: Should. I mean, yeah. I should know this
2: when
1: because
2: I say
1: of...
2: It, you're going to be pissed.
1: I am going to be pissed because that was a big thing in the 90s.
2: That's an issue. You didn't have the internet. You had books with state capitals and international capitals. First of all, I'll tell you...
1: The greatest Onion article of all time. Clinton deploys vowels to Bosnia. The capital of
2: I'll tell you in the meantime, some neighboring countries. You've got Serbia to the east. You've got Montenegro to the southeast.
1: Sure.
2: Croatia to the north and southwest.
1: Yeah.
2: I thought they were closer to the Middle East. They're just straight up Eastern Europe.
1: Are
4: they right on the Baltic?
2: Yeah.
4: They're
2: right there? On the ocean, buddy.
4: Coastal.
1: I'm not great with my former Yugoslavias.
2: Starts with a female's name that starts with S.
4: Cece. That starts with a C.
1: No. Yeah, I'm gonna kick myself. Sarajevo?
2: Yep.
1: See, here I was thinking that Sarajevo was a country. I was like, is that a tiny? No, that's Kosovo. Sarajevo.
2: Aruba, Jamaica. Kokomo is also a place you want to go.
1: Not a real place, though.
2: No.
1: So I found out.
2: Not off the Florida Keys.
1: No, definitely
2: not. Beach Boys lied to us.
1: Lying sack of crap. We'll continue. Matt McCarthy, Michael Hurley. Well done, Hurley.
2: That was fun. I don't think I did well, but I had fun.
1: You did better than most. Better right. I thought you were the Bedford Public Schools representing well.
2: I went to Arlington. I went to private school. Let's be honest. Let's be real. Look at me.
1: Catholics.
2: Look at this big old brain of mine.
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2: Earlier this week, the Boston Globe reported that Robert Kraft told the NFL that he wants a Patriots game in Scotland. Today, Mike Reese of ESPN with a little update reporting the league views this as a possibility, but it's still early in the process of that actually taking place. Something that is happening, Red Sox, Yankees, Boston going for a 4-game sweep tonight. They'll have Sonny Gray and his 9-1 record going for them. Jaron Duran yesterday had another incident with a fan. Team having to remove the fan from the stands while taking Duran down the tunnel. According to Duran, though,
16: nothing happened.
2: Nothing happened. Just nothing happened.
16: Nothing happened.
2: Nothing happened. As for the football, kicks it up a notch today. The knockout round begins in the World Cup. South Africa taking on Canada at 3 p.m. Here's an update from ESPN. They say that the United States wins over Paraguay and Australia were some of the most bet soccer games in the history of several sports books. So that's how you measure interest in the U.S. People are gambling. Sports Hub headlines brought to you by MassDOT. Tomorrow there's a concert at Xfinity Center in Mansfield at the same time as a World Cup match in Foxborough. So whether you're attending or commuting, plan ahead and kick the drive. 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I'm Michael Hurley. Next update in about an hour.
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0: Matt McCarthy, Michael Hurley, Ryan Garvin's here. CC Cam, our intern, is here as well. Hang out with you. We have talked a lot of footy, which is good. Always happy to talk soccer. Talk some Red Sox, a lot of Celtics earlier on in the program. We have not hit on the weekend that the Boston Bruins had, Hurley. Your general thoughts.
1: On the Sweeney's?
0: Yeah. This is now the second straight break we've come back where you are definitely eating.
1: I don't know what you're talking about.
0: How long are these breaks?
1: You know what it is? This time it was the headlines got me. You know?
0: They caught.
1: So well, I was right earlier, I was sitting here and you're talking, you're giving fiery, passionate sports takes. You're locked in and my stomach is rumbling. I'm like, I'm ruining the show. I gotta counteract that any way I can. But anyways, the Sweeney's was at work Friday night.
0: Yeah, sure. Friday night.
1: Well, yes, because Saturday they drafted a goalie in the second round.
0: That's, yeah, always a good thing to do. I mean, it'd be a good thing if you were, I don't know, planning on moving on from your $8 million a year goalie, but they're definitely not interested in that.
1: Well, there's also the 10th ranked goalie that you took as the second goalie off the board. But anyways, I'm not going to pretend like I was analyzing these prospects.
0: Real quick, though, I trust the Bruins to draft, develop, and evaluate a goalie. They're good at that.
1: You don't need to do it in the second round.
0: I hear you on that. I agree. But if you're saying they took the 10th ranked guy, I actually trust that they got it right over other teams. You know why? Because for 25 years, the Bruins have been good net. They've been really good net. They're generally very... And of course, their miss is Malcolm Subban, but they are good in
1: net. How'd you know I was Googling
0: net.
1: Him? How'd you know?
0: Subban.
1: Yeah.
0: Oh, because that was a miss.
1: What was that? Second round? Oh, that was a first round pick. Whoops. Yeah. But yeah, no, it didn't hurt them at all. But
0: no, Shirelli, though, wasn't it?
1: Oh, his back. Yeah. Probably.
0: Well, that probably would have been Shirelli.
1: Probably, yeah. 2012. Yeah, wow.
0: Yeah, he sucked.
1: Didn't work out. But no, the trade Friday night still, I feel like I'm in bizarro world because everyone bashes Sweeney no matter what he
0: does.
1: This one seemed to be universally been like, oh, good deal. Good deal. And I'm very perplexed by that. And this is the trade for JJ Paterka, who is 24.
0: Mm hmm.
1: He scored 25 goals at least in each of the last 3 years, so he scores. He's now on his third team in a year. He was traded last year to the Utah Mammoth from Buffalo for Josh Stone, who's a legit prospect who turned into an NHL player this year. They gave him a $38.5 million deal. They paid him real NHL money, 7.7 a year. 1 year after that, they're like, we should probably get rid of this guy. Who should we call? Let's call Don Sweeney. Let's see if he'll give us multiple first-round picks. So, listen, if you need to rebuild sort of your, they're going to say top six, I'll say middle six, and you got to trade two first-rounders to do it, that's fine if you have a guy making $700,000, $800,000. You just traded two first-round picks, and now you're paying $7.7 million to a guy that the team that just acquired him couldn't wait to get rid of. And I just feel like, I don't know why everyone's like, oh, well, it's a late first in the Florida one. That's going to be a late first. Oh, they're going to be good in 2 years. You don't know that. It feels as though this was a push to get something for the Marchand deal and have something to show for it. And you just replaced Victor Arvidsson, who you got last year for a fifth-round pick and paid $4 million. Okay? So you wanted Arvidsson last year. You got rid of a fifth-round pick, useless, and paid him $4 million. Totally fair salary. Got great production from him. He's going to make money as UFA. So how do you replace him? You trade two first and you pay a guy double that? And everyone's like, oh, good deal. I don't see the rebuilding. This is not a rebuilding process. This is like a patchwork Band-Aid and an extremely high price to pay for it.
0: Dude, I couldn't agree more. And I tweeted this out the other night just because I was kind of stunned by the reaction I was seeing. I said, two first for a guy who is projectable. Yeah, I mean, they're making a projection here, so they might be right on it. But two first for a guy who had, 47 points in 82 games last year? Not to mention two. Which is the ultimate red flag. He's 24 years old and he's on his third team. Scary. To your point, Utah gets him for a year. He's paid $7.7 million. He gets benched in the third period in overtime of a Stanley Cup playoff game because he won't play defense. And they ship him out of town. And you give up two firsts for him? I mean, how many firsts did the Florida Panthers give up for Brady Tkachuk? Three firsts?
1: Three firsts. And then you had the deal for, what's his name, from Vegas, was two firsts and a third. That's the guy who had 35 goals last year, led the Golden Knights in scoring. You got a guy who the Mammoth probably didn't want. I have a feeling the call went like this. Hey, Don, you want Paterka? Well, we really love the kid. It's going to probably cost maybe four first-round picks for us to say goodbye to him. And Don's like, I can't give you four. I'll give you three. And maybe Utah was like, oh, we can't take three. Well, how about two? We'll give you a deal. We'll cut you a deal, Donnie. Remember us next time. Two firsts.
0: I told them we already got one. I mean, that's how it went down. I get it. Are those first round picks worth all that much? Probably not. What's the 23rd overall pick worth? What's the Florida pick worth? I get that.
1: But this is an organization that was so stripped down draft pick wise right. because of trade deadline after trade deadline, where you say, this is the price on a guy, and Sweeney says, we'll pay. I'll pay a first and third for Marcus Johansson, whatever mm-hmm. it was. He always paid the highest possible amount to make additions to a team that was competing for a cup. You can criticize it, you can praise it, whatever it is. They were out of first, second, and third round picks for a long time. They finally restock it, and you trade it for a guy who's a guy. You know, this is a guy, right. this is someone you should be able to get in free agency, a player of that production mm-hmm. for $4 million. This should be a player, or if you want to pay the 7.7, pay the 7.7 in free agency and don't give up the two firsts. It's just more about asset management more than it is about, oh, no, they missed out on pick number 23.
0: You couldn't be more spot on about that. And listen, maybe we're proven wrong. The offensive upside is there with him. It hasn't quite shown up yet. Now, he's a winger, so he's more of a goal scorer. He's scored pretty much 25 goals, I think, the last 3 years.
1: 28, so. 27, 25. So.
0: Okay. So.
1: But we had Ty Anderson on yesterday, and he asked Buffalo, I guess, when they traded him, you know, what's the deal? Young, promising player. The word he said was a lot of empty calorie points.
0: Mm.
1: So that's why Buffalo was happy or fine with not signing him as an RFA.
0: That's the red flag here is Buffalo moves on from a young player. Utah gets one look at him. They get 1 year and they say, we're good.
1: After giving him a real contract.
0: After giving him a real contract, after making the playoffs. So this is a team that, listen, is new to town. They're new to the league, essentially. You know, they are taking steps in the right direction. They made the playoffs here, and they say goodbye to a 24-year-old, and you're happy to give up two first-round picks for him? That's the red flag right there. You know, it'd be one thing, you know, Hurley, if this were, you know, he's been on one team, you know, they're headed in the wrong direction. They want to accumulate a whole bunch of assets. They didn't make the playoffs last year. They, you know, they're going into a rebuild. Utah's not that. This is also his third team at the age of 24. Now, maybe Sturm gets something out of him. You know, maybe you put him opposite of Pastrnak and, you know, that line becomes a force. The guy can fly. He's got offensive upside. So
1: We don't hate the addition.
0: No, I don't hate the addition. I just hate the cost of it.
1: Right. And the opportunity cost. It's you took an asset, you're paying the money and you paid the picks. To me, it's got to be one or the other. When you need, it's not like they needed one move. They are multiple moves away from getting back to being a real playoff team. You just scored you handcuffed yourself moving forward. If you trade two first round picks, you better get a guy who costs half of that. Because what are you going to do in free agency?
0: Well, let's get to that next. 617-779-0985. What are they going to do in free agency? And what is the goal here, really? The Peterka trade indicates something to me with the Bruins that I want to get into on the other side. I see on the phone lines, we'll take care of you. 617-779-0985. We roll on. It's Matt McCarthy and Michael Hurley here on the Sports Hub.
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8: All right, we continue. Matt McCarthy and Michael Hurley. We got room for you at 617-779-0985. Bruins thoughts, got Celtics thoughts on the board, Red Sox thoughts. We'll get to all of it. But I just did have a quick thought on the Paterka trade and what it ultimately signals for the Bruins here, Hurley. It's yes. The type of move you make when you're more than content being a first or second round playoff team. You know, he's under contract. He's going to score some goals for you. He's not going to defend all that much, but he'll do something. He'll be a fine compliment, I assume, maybe to Pastrnak on the left side. Like that works. In the end, is he, you know, going to take you to the promised land? No, he's not. They're okay with that. They're content with that. And in a few years, you're going to look at that and you're going to say, he's a fine player. It's probably an overpay for who he is. And you're going to be maybe stuck with that contract.
9: Yeah, probably. I mean, I feel like talking Victor Arvidsson on a Sunday afternoon, probably a bad idea, so I'll stop now. But he had 25 goals, 29 assists last year, only played 69 games. I think that's probably as good of production as you can expect from Paterka. And the Bruins last year, as we know, were not a playoff team.
8: Well, they were.
9: They weren't really a playoff
8: team.
9: They made the playoffs. They gave you a glimmer of hope in that Buffalo series that they might win. And then that Sunday afternoon, speaking of Sunday afternoon, downers.
8: Oh, boy.
9: Well, was that 8-1?
8: Paterka, with his ability to, you know, to back check, is really going to help them in that spot.
9: That's true. Yeah. What was the final score that day? I already forget.
8: 6-0?
9: 6-1. They scored at the end, yeah.
8: They did. Pity goal.
9: I thought it was worse than that. I thought it was 8-1. So shout out to the Bruins. Better than I thought. So yeah, a playoff team, but you know what I meant.
8: Matt and JP has been calling in today. Hey, Matt. Matthew.
9: Hey, Matt.
8: Oh, Matthew. He's into it.
9: Not the first Matt bored by my takes today.
8: I was going to say, sounded like we put him to sleep.
9: He heard Arvidsson. He's like, I'm out.
8: Can't do this. Howard and Randolph. Hi, Howard.
10: Good afternoon, gentlemen. How are you doing today?
8: How are you doing?
10: I have a question about the Celtics' revenue. I understand that's why Irving Grosbeck sold the team, because with this new collective bargaining and the players making over $50 million a year, it eats up a lot of the profits or revenue, whatever. Mm-hmm. My question is this. The Celtics do not own the stadium. I think they're the only team that doesn't. So the only money I can see they get, maybe you correct me, they get ticket sales, but they have to pay rent out of that. They don't get concession money. They don't get the advertising money in the garden. They do get the money from Sports Channel and the NBA TV money, and I guess they get the merchandise license money, right? Is that pretty much the revenue they get? And if that's the case, why were they worth over $6 billion?
8: You're asking the wrong guy, Howard. Are you a business degree over there, Hurley?
9: I recently bought a concert ticket for $12 that I resold for $12.75. So I am a bit of a businessman.
8: Entrepreneur.
9: I mean, it was, you know, it's pure profit right in my pocket, but no, it's, I guess, isn't that just what every sports team is? Like Gary Bettman was saying the Penguins should have had a higher valuation than what John Henry just sold them for, which was what? $1.4 billion or something? He basically doubled his investment in 5 years. Just sports teams cost that much. I don't know any other way to say it. Like, there's got to be profit in there. You're right. But missing out on the building and the ticket sales and the suite sales, all that's, I mean, you get it, but you're obviously paying a premium rental fee. That's got to cut into it significantly.
8: Yeah. I mean, listen, I'm no business guy, but the Celtics don't have the earning potential that another team would.
9: Yes.
8: So there are limitations, and there's, I'm sure, a reason why Irv wanted to sell. Also, the fact that he's in his 90s, and, you know, in the end, you got to take Wick's toy away. It's like, all right, you know, time to sell this so it's a lot cleaner, you know, in a few years when we need to divvy up money and assets and all that. And it's not, well, Wick gets the team, but nobody else gets the team. So I get it. I understand that. The building, though, it's a major issue for them. It's,
9: yeah,
8: it's a limiting factor. And, you know, it's one of the major concerns I have with a bunch of private equity guys owning the team. It's they're going to operate, you know, truly all these guys operate like a business, but they're going to operate even more like a business than, you know, Wick certainly did when he got to play owner of the Boston Celtics.
9: And I still think, correct me if I'm wrong, because sometimes I ascribe reasons for things on my own without actually doing the research. So maybe I'm wrong, but it feels...
8: Welcome to the right business to do that.
9: Hell yeah. It just feels as though you had a decade or so where it was Cavs Warriors every year locking into the finals. And that's why we have these aprons to punish you and basically prevent you from building these super teams. It feels like that's the bigger issue to me, where like the penalties... I guess the fact that there's a different champion every year is fun. But when you break down, when you look at the player salaries being what they are, you're talking about a potential $70+ million salary for Brown if he gets that 2-year extension. The way salaries are, building a team that really is complete is that much harder. So that's why I think we're all harping on the Porzingis holiday editions and saying, yeah, that'll never happen again, and saying, oh, it's because they're cheap or they're profit. I don't think you can anymore. I think the NBA has sort of put their foot down on that. And now what, 3 years into that era? Kind of sucks. Bring back the super teams. We all complained about it at the time, but it's better than, like, what's going to happen to the Thunder? You're going to watch the Knicks get dismantled. The Spurs have a good chance with a really young core and probably the best young player in the game of actually maybe going on a little bit of a dynastic run. But, whoops, they forgot to win the first one. So there's... I think if I was given the choice, extreme financial penalties for going over the aprons or super teams, I think it's a give me Durant going to the Warriors.
8: Yeah, give me the super teams. I actually
9: give me Porzingis and Holiday joining the Celtics. It's just better.
8: I would agree. Dynasties are good for sports, good for the NBA. This is the first era in the NBA where there has not been a dynasty, and I think it's honestly hurt the product. I think, you know, there's a balance, right? You can't also have a situation where it's, well, it'll be Cavs Warriors in the finals again, and none of this matters. So parity, there has to be a little bit of parity in sports. But Hurley, I've had this take for a long time. Parity is the most overrated thing in sports. there's nothing you as a fan don't care about the Texas Rangers and the Arizona Diamondbacks playing the World Series. You don't want that. You might say you hate the Dodgers and you don't want to see the Dodgers, but you know who you're going to tune in to watch and call in about and have a take about? The Dodgers. You're going to have a take about the Yankees. You're going to have a take about the Red Sox. There are about 8 to 10 teams in every sport, with the exception of the NFL, that matter. Other than that, you don't care. You don't want the Tampa Bay Rays and the Pittsburgh Pirates playing the World Series. You don't want that.
9: I would throw the Arizona Cardinals into that for the NFL. They're the team I just genuinely don't ever want to care about. But I did have some takes about the Arizona Diamondbacks when they were in the World Series a few years ago, and I want to make sure I have it right. They were in the World Series in 2023.
8: Yep.
9: They lost in 5 games. I had some takes on that team. Do you want to know what some of them were?
8: Sure. Why not?
9: Corbin Carroll. He's good.
8: Yes.
9: Yeah. Don't watch him play, but really good. Another was Evan Longoria. He's on that team, huh?
8: Hmm.
9: That was a take.
8: Yep.
9: Yep. Swimming pool still out there. That's cool.
8: Yeah.
9: They got that. You can go swimming during the game.
8: Sure.
9: That might have been it.
8: Those were your takes. Hot.
9: But I did have some takes, so.
8: You know what? Good for you.
9: Yeah.
8: Good for you for even having a few.
9: That was a tough World Series.
8: Yeah. Can't have it.
9: Do you get depressed when the World Series is almost over?
8: Of course I do.
9: I get like anxiety. Like, what am I going to do tomorrow night if this is the last World Series game? And then it ends.
8: Start reading Greenfield's The Mind, crying.
9: I mean, it is football season, but there's just playoff baseball is so good, and then it's just over.
8: So
9: brutal.
8: When you need it the most, it's gone.
9: It's tough. Have you seen the meme? I'm ripping now. It's the Interstellar shot of Matthew McConaughey. No, and it's June me looking back at October me skipping a boring Thursday night football game. No. I'm feeling that these days. The World Cup coming through pretty clutch.
8: As clutch as, yeah, I mean, this Red Sox season is a dumpster fire. Yeah, thank God for the World Cup. I don't know, because it's going to lead us up pretty much to training camp.
9: Yeah, July 22nd is the final.
8: July 19th, I think.
9: It was in the ballpark. This isn't where in the world is Michael Hurley. This is just guess it kind of close.
8: I want the World Cup every 2 years, I've decided.
9: That's vulgar.
8: I know.
9: Three? How about three?
8: Three's weird. Can't do every three. That's odd.
9: Well, three times two is six. 666, the sign of the devil.
8: Oh, no. Oh, can't have that. We can't be doing that.
9: You got to keep it even.
8: Yeah. I mean, that we might, you know, I mean, what would the Ghanaian witch doctor say about that?
9: 2 years? See, I miss, when I was a kid, the Olympics were the same year. So you had to go 4 years without any Olympics.
8: Yeah.
9: You really thirsted for Olympics. Yes, now the Olympics happens too much. You're like, oh, there's Olympics again? Oh, they're doing the ski jump?
8: The Olympics are different in the sense that, and I'm an Olympics guy. I don't know. Are you Olympics man over here?
9: Yes and no. Depends.
8: It's different because it's the winter. That's every 4 years.
9: Correct. They're each every 4 years, but they alternate it on the 2 year stretch.
8: And I like Euro. I watch Euro but I want a major soccer tournament to watch every summer.
9: But it will be less special. You've got to admit that. You got to be worried about that.
8: It would be less special, but I don't know. The older I get, I'm like, I just want to see more stuff before I die, you know?
9: Wow.
8: Make it morbid.
9: Fair enough.
8: Yeah.
9: Fair enough.
8: Never know when it might come for us early.
9: That's true. We're all just ants crawling around on this planet.
8: They do say the United States might get the World Cup in 2038, which is not that far away.
9: No. That's like I was at the country club in 2022 for the U.S. Open, yep. And they had all these between like the first and, I don't know, there was this area where they had all these signs. It's going to be here this year.
8: That's always a great thing at the U.S. Open.
9: And you're looking and you're like, oh, it's coming back here in what,
8: 2038.
9: And I'm like, geez, I'm going to be elderly, I think, in 2030. I haven't done the math yet, but I'm going to be coming here with a cane and my grandkids.
8: That was a great event. That was awesome.
9: I was there so much. I was there 5 days.
8: Tremendous.
9: I wish it was, but I get it. They're exclusive. They're private. They're as private as can be. They didn't let Tom Brady in for the longest time.
8: Perfect U.S. Open venue, by the way. So just tough. I mean, tough. Tough but fair.
9: Long. Some,
8: like me.
9: Some long holes. Tough but fair.
8: Tough but fair.
9: You didn't ask me, by the way. I put it in my headlines. I birdied 3 holes at TPC River Highlands.
8: Congratulations.
9: But then you put it on, and they're like 20 under, and you're like, well, the winner's going to be 30 under, so not much of an accomplishment.
8: We get into something, actually, I think very important for us here locally with the PGA.
9: Bring it back.
8: Why is the only local tournament Connecticut? Which is not local.
9: It's not convenient. Connecticut. It's 2+ hours.
8: And I hear it's a great take.
9: Yeah, no, absolutely.
8: I love golf events are some of the best events to attend as a sports fan.
9: Closer to New York City than Boston, though.
8: Yeah. That's the issue. I'm not driving to Connecticut for anything.
9: The Norton event was fantastic.
8: It was.
9: People hate it. They hate the course. They say it's too... You go to that thing, they're all here. It's dynamite.
8: You want to talk about, too, from like a fan perspective. No problem getting in and out of Great Woods when they just shuttle you right over there, right?
9: Unless you wait for the end of the day, it gets a little heavy.
8: I was on the media shuttle, so
9: that's nice.
8: Not a problem there.
9: Primo.
8: Oh, big time.
9: I used to have the... through the sports hub, we got like some really nice parking, Primo parking.
8: It was
9: like for visitors.
8: Such
9: nice.
8: An awesome event, and the fact that the PGA Tour is not Boston is the best sports city in America.
9: You cannot get a tee time within 2 hours of Boston on any weekend all summer.
8: And the fact that they have not come here since COVID, outside of the U.S. Open in 2020, which is a different thing altogether. It's not the PGA Tour.
9: That's the USGA.
8: USGA. The fact that we do not have a PGA event here.
9: And the commissioner was from here.
8: Yeah. Insane.
9: Screwed us.
8: And you know what? It is Norton. TPC Boston is not a tough enough course. You're telling me they can't make that course tougher?
9: Put
8: some money into it?
9: Yeah.
8: For Christ's sakes, they were looking to host the U.S. Open at Ponkapog. They sent people out to Ponkapog to give that a look.
9: And, when, in 1850?
8: No, I think this was in the last like 15, 20 years. And they came back and they said, if you give us $100 million, we can give you 16 holes.
9: Figure the other two out on your own time. Head down to George Wright. Finish your round.
8: Tremendous. Tremendous course.
9: George Wright.
8: Who doesn't love George
9: Wright? My favorite course. I know that's not original.
8: No, it's... You're telling me we can't...
9: I played there with Matt McCarthy one time.
8: It's... Legendary.
9: I think we set the course record. No, it did. Most shots.
8: Shattered it.
9: But seriously, where
8: could they... I mean, if not Norton, where would it be?
9: The International hosted the Live event. Yeah. They know they recently redid that one, so I'm not... if it hosted the Live event, you assume it could host the PGA event. I don't have a problem with Norton. It handled the event. Like, maybe the course was too easy. You're right. You can always make things a little bit more challenging, but also... Look at this thing happening in Connecticut.
8: It's
9: I thought
8: 20 under.
9: It's going to take 10 under to win today. Either Hovland or Scheffler. One of them's going to go 10 under, and they're going to win.
8: Dustin Johnson won the last event at Norton at 30 under.
9: Yeah, yeah, that's what this will be. I think 30 is going to win today.
8: So what? It's one of the easier events in the. And you know what? If you don't want to make it a part of the playoffs, fine, whatever. It was great to have it on Labor Day weekend. That was awesome.
9: Into the Monday. I went every Sunday.
8: Oh, it was great.
9: I loved going.
8: It
9: on
8: was
9: Sunday.
8: Awesome. So, but I get
9: Did
8: it.
9: Did you ever get the chalet tickets?
8: One time.
9: Oh, food and drink. You just park it. Park it on 16 or 18.
8: Tremendous.
9: You do a walk for a few hours, catch everything you want to see, and then you just park it. Park the bus. You want to talk about parking the bus?
8: Those were the chalet days. Sky chalet.
9: Oh, that was living.
8: It's the only chalet they've ever let me into.
9: Probably the last.
8: Yeah. We'll continue. Matt McCarthy and Michael Hurley here on the Sports Hub.
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0: half, maybe 2 weeks, I'll be 40.
1: Dude, I don't want to take us in a morbid direction here.
0: But I'll do it again.
1: You are definitively middle-aged.
0: But the numbers, I'm in my 30s, Matt. Just like you.
1: You want to do some math?
0: I'm in my 30s, just like I was 9.5 years ago.
1: Average age of the American male.
0: Oh, boy. Like death age?
1: No, average life expectancy.
0: Oh, boy.
1: Let's see. This according to AI overview.
0: Oh, brother. 76 and a half.
1: 76 and a half. Roughly 4.9 years shorter than the average life expectancy of the American woman, which stands at 81.4. So, dude.
0: What if I live my life slightly less healthy than the average man?
1: So now we're talking, how many years are we cutting off there?
0: That's the question.
1: 4 or 5 at this point? Is this like a hard 4 or 5?
0: I don't have the world's best body, I'll say. Anytime I do anything.
1: I think you have a very chiseled physique over there.
0: There's a lot of, I run into a lot of issues. Exercising, injuries.
1: Hold on,
0: backs. I've had back surgery. I had back surgery when I was 30.
1: Okay, that not a great sign for
0: no.
1: you.
0: No.
1: No, not a good start.
0: I'm not one of the world's strongest men.
1: However, you do play...
0: Baseball.
1: Organized baseball.
0: Yeah,
1: at the age of 40.
0: Almost 40. I'm in my 30s.
1: You're a catcher.
0: I catch sometimes. I'm the backup guy. I spell the catcher.
1: Oh, so you're the emergency catcher.
0: Well, it's like this guy, Dan on our team, he's catching the whole damn season. I'm like, dude, it's hot.
1: He's
0: 9-inning games.
1: He's old Hoss Radborning the season.
0: And I just try to give him a little break from it. But like, make no mistake, when the playoffs begin, which by the way, we did win the championship last year, no big deal. When the playoffs begin, Dan will be catching every inning. I'm just there to sort of break it up a little.
1: Yeah, I mean, what if he gets hurt? I mean, you're behind the dish every day.
0: Let's not talk about such things, all right? Dan's going to never get hurt. I play everywhere. Third, left, center, right, just a second.
1: You're the Brock Holt of, what's your team name?
0: The Twins.
1: Okay.
0: Reigning champs.
1: Yep.
0: It's not a big deal.
1: Yeah, well, it is.
0: We won at LaLasher. Oh, there's something else. The spinners are back.
1: Welcome back.
0: We talk about, we lost the golf tournament, but we got the spinners back.
1: Can I trade the spinners for the golf tournament?
0: Yeah, probably.
1: Will the PGA Tour accept that trade?
0: Well, let me get up there for a game first, and then I'll consider what we're dealing with. But I do miss the tournament greatly. We deserve
1: awesome.
0: It. It's a great Boston. And you get the U.S. Open. You got a bunch of jackals getting thrown out for being ridiculous out there, like actual taunts that are ridiculous to golf. They should be punished. Come back up. Bring things back to Boston.
1: So you know what, you know, the World Cup has made me appreciate, as we talked about it. It's the event that doesn't come along all the time. It's you know, when it's being hosted in your backyard, that's pretty great. Like, to be able to take advantage of that, and I mean it's one of the many reasons the prices are astronomical. I did just check the last minute ticket phase
0: for
1: sale for tomorrow's Germany Paraguay game.
0: I looked yesterday, it wasn't crazy.
1: What it
0: was
1: wasn't crazy?
0: $650 to get in, I think, because these ones aren't planned, you know? All those group ones are planned, so they plan their trips.
1: $650 to watch Paraguay is a tall ask at this point.
0: I guess
1: their style of play.
0: If you want to get in and watch a World Cup match, that's as good as you can do around here.
1: Thank God I did it with the Norway game. I mean, I took one look at it. I said, this probably is the only game I even have a chance to get into, and I'm glad I did. Because right after that, I mean, really, it was right after, I think, the first Scotland game that, you know, people were like, this is a cool environment. Mm-hmm. I am going to go. I am going to do the once-in-a-lifetime spend kind of thing to go to these games. But you can get in for $650.
0: Yesterday, I haven't checked it today. I don't know if any Germans have purchased any flights or if they're waiting. It's tough. Let's say you are German and you really want to go cheer on your German national team. Do you do it for the round of 32?
1: Not against Paraguay.
0: Yeah, you got to wait till the next one.
1: Right, but you don't, I mean, I guess they would now know where that game would be. I will say it's probably the only thing that we're not great at for hosting the World Cup. Like, you hear these stories about, like, Germany in 2006. It's like, oh, hey, I just scored tickets to the game in Munich tomorrow. I'm just going to hop on the train. Like, you get a hotel room.
0: You can't get to Kansas City tomorrow.
1: You can't get to Kansas City tomorrow.
0: It's a big country. It's a big continent, really. You can't get to Guadalajara from here either. But I did say, we all fell in love with the Scots, right? They did a great job.
1: They were tremendous.
0: And then the English rolled in. And
1: yeah.
0: We had a little bit of a get out of here.
1: Yeah.
0: They didn't like us. We didn't like them. Fair enough. I do have to agree. I saw an Englishman tweet from MetLife saying this stadium is complete garbage. I can't believe the finals here. I got to agree with him there.
1: Of all the stadiums we could hold the final at,
0: it's the worst.

0: It's the worst one.
1: Well, Kansas City, I guess, is just sort of old and dumpy, but like that, they all look great with natural grass, first of all.
0: Oh, yeah, they do.
1: They look beautiful.
0: Oh, my God. It's tremendous. And the owners can't wait to tear up that grass.
1: Yep. It looks so good, except for MetLife, which just the most dreary, just personalityless, just a large, just if you could just build a Lego stadium, it would look like MetLife. And so definitely an odd choice for the final, but who knows what goes into that? Money.
0: It's New York. So, I mean, and well,
1: is it?
0: It's not New York.
1: Is it's it?
0: New
1: it's Jersey. East Rutherford, I'm
0: yeah.
1: pretty sure.
0: Yeah. I get why they want to be able to say, we're holding the World Cup final in New York, the greatest city in the world, like that.
1: What's wrong with L.A.? What's wrong with Dallas?
0: Yeah, L.A.'s L.A.
1: Atlanta's a beautiful stadium. I get you don't want the final in Atlanta. No juice.
0: I mean, from a history perspective, the final should be at Azteca in Mexico City. I mean, that is...
1: Great venue.
0: That is a... I mean, that would be like a sports bucket list item to like see a game at Azteca.
1: Then you get altitude situation, too.
0: Big time altitude situation.
1: Which is a nice little storyline.
0: Throw that on top of it.
1: Is it too late to change it?
0: You want to know what the get-in price right now for the World Cup final is?
1: $18,000.
0: Oh, not that much.
1: Okay.
0: $10,600.
1: Good Lord. And people, I mean, the secondary market is what it is. I'm sure it'll come down, but people will spend thousands of dollars to attend 1 2-hour. It's terrible bang for your buck.
0: Yeah.
1: These matches are so short. Terrible bang for your. They're like a modern day Red Sox Yankees game now.
0: Oh yeah, no, 2:23. I mean, we'll play the if the World Cup final goes to kicks, we'll play that in I don't know 2 hours 30 minutes
1: like that. The kicks will take about.
0: Kicks
1: an hour.
0: Are tremendous.
1: Yeah, I was here with Barth. I'm pretty sure when the Premier League went. The Champions League
0: went to kicks.
1: I was shouting,
0: dude, kicks. Some people hate penalty kicks. I think it's the greatest theater in all of sports.
1: Italy France, dude. Italy
0: 2000s,
1: France.
0: That's what got me into it. 2006.
1: Now, if I'm not mistaken, Zidane didn't get red carded, right?
0: No, he did get red carded.
1: He did.
0: He got red carded.
1: Oh, okay.
0: He got set. And the
1: I
0: best
1: thought he
0: part
1: didn't.
0: About no, the best part about that is if you get red carded in the World Cup final, they make you walk past the World Cup on your way to. They literally put it on the side.
1: Yeah.
0: You know, it's like the whole like the cups in the building kind of thing, and then they like show it on TV. No, imagine putting the Stanley Cup. Like
1: center, I get the penalty
0: like
1: box
0: where Ray Ferraro stands. Like, no, that's where we put the Stanley Cup. It's like, this is what you guys are playing for, and you got to look at it the whole game. And if you get sent off, we make you walk past it.
1: He should have stolen it. You like
0: the drama and just the that exists in that sport. Because the thing about kicks too is these guys are the best in the world. They've been kicking that stupid ball their whole life, but they make you walk across the entire field.
1: With 80,000 people shouting.
0: Just to make you think about it. And you can see how big that net is. You can see how tiny the stupid little soccer ball is. And how easy it would be to put it at any point in the net. Even if the goalie guesses right, you can just hit it so hard that it'll deflect past him and into the net.
1: Very hard to miss. That guy on Arsenal might have kicked it out of the stadium.
0: Because they make you walk across and think about it. It's the best moment in all of sports. No, just think. Just let it get in your head. Just a little bit. Just think what would happen if you missed. You can see, I mean, the guys who like shake their heads like, no, I won't do it. I won't step up for my country. It's the best. It's the greatest drama in all of sports. Like, who has the balls to step up and take a kick and who doesn't? Because sometimes your best players are like, I want nothing to do with this.
1: It's necessary. We hate the shootout in hockey. We hate whatever 3-on-3.
0: End the game.
1: At the end of, 120 minutes, you can no longer play the sport of soccer. You have to do something else.
0: No, it's so true. And this is a conversation for another day, Early. When the sport becomes not the sport. Really, soccer, at about 110 minutes, 115 minutes, guys
1: fatigue,
0: are like,
1: yeah.
0: We're done. We're not going to find a winner here. We're resigned to the fact that we need kicks.
1: Here's a soccer enthusiast, not educated fan question. If you are subbed out during the game, can you partake in kicks?
0: No, you cannot.
1: Oh, so there's the added strategy element where like you could lose.
0: Yep.
1: No more golden goal, right?
0: No more golden goal.
1: I like the golden goal.
0: If you want, Ryan Garvin, if you want... to hear one of the great soccer stories of all time, I want you to just Google Golden Goal Caribbean Cup 1994 and the insanity that was. They would give you an extra point if you won Golden Goal. This is one of the great stories in all of sports. So because the way the point system worked, one of the teams needed to play for a tie.
1: So
0: they needed the game to be tied in regulation so they could try to get the Golden Goal to advance.
1: Did they give up a late goal on purpose?
0: The game devolved into a situation where neither team could, where teams were trying to score on both nets but also defend both nets. And that's the chaos that happened. Just Google it. 1994 Caribbean Cup Golden Goal. You'll see a whole story on it. It's tremendous. All just right. Like working with you, Michael Herman.
1: Yeah.
0: It's been a blast.
1: It's already 2 o'clock.
0: It's 2 o'clock. I got to go.
1: All right.
0: Bye.
1: Have a nice 4th.
0: You know what? I will have a great 4th of July.
1: Next time you see me, I'll be 40.
0: Happy birthday. And just, again, mathematically, whether you're 40 or not, 39 or 40, wait. You are very middle-aged.
1: What was the average male life expectancy in 1986? Because we're talking about...
0: you got to base it on
1: it's going to change. It was 71.1. What did you say it is now?
0: It's 72 point 70, something? 76.
1: So I'm buying years in the coming decades. So don't worry about me. I'm going to live forever.
0: Oh, you know what? You're not middle-aged now. You mathematically, you are now on the cusp.
1: Well, no, because now we're living longer.
0: Right. So, right, because you're 40, you're going to live till you're like 85.
1: I'm never going to die.
0: It's true.
1: I'm never even going to turn 40.
0: I'm very happy about that. Alex Barth, the immortal Alex Barth, is coming your way next. He's Michael Hurley. I'm Matt McCarthy. Thank you, CeCe. Thank you, Ryan Garvin. We're out of here. See ya.
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1: Final round of the Travelers Championship down in Cromwell, Connecticut. Victor Hovland takes a one-stroke lead over Scottie Scheffler into Sunday's round. Hovland's already at 20 under. Some folks going low today. Andrew Novak and Cam Young were both 7 under. Nikolai Hogard, 6 under through 14. There are birdies to be had on the course today. Hovland Scheffler teeing off about 55 minutes from now. Red Sox trying to pull off a four-game sweep over the Yankees. First pitch tonight at Fenway at 7:20. Sonny Gray looking to improve to 10-1 on the season. And in hockey, the Bruins yesterday traded Fabian Lizell to the Avalanche in exchange for Ivan. Sports Hub headlines are brought to you by the Lobster Lovers Weekend at the 99. Order a colossal or hut-buttered lobster and get free three-course meal upgrade this weekend only. You gotta love the nines. I'm Michael Hurley. Alex Barth has you in an hour.
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0: How we doing, everybody? Let's wrap this weekend up right, shall we? Alex Barth with you for the next 3 hours here on the Sports Hub. We got Jeff Williams behind the glass as well, although he's struggling. Ryan Garvin, did you break the microphone? Somebody, that thing is dangling. So Jeff's going to have to work that out. But we'll get it started here on 98.5 The Sports Hub. Again, it's Alex Barth from 98.5thesportshub.com with you for the next 3 hours. We are going to have Keegan Stiefel with us for part of the program. He'll join us for the middle hour of these three to talk. We'll do a little bit of everything. Bruins, Celtics, Patriots, Red Sox. We're going to do a little bit of everything throughout the show. 617-779-0985. But I do want to start where I picked off. If you were kind enough to tune in on Friday night when I filled in for Joe Murray, with the Boston Celtics and just this Jaylen Brown thing that has seemingly taken on a life of its own. And some more developments yesterday. And I'll start where I started on what I was talking about on Friday night, which is what the Celtics end up doing with Jaylen Brown is not the most interesting part of this to me anymore. And I still think it's massively important. Obviously, it impacts the future of the organization, all of that. It's kind of how we got here and why this is all happening, because I think it speaks to a bigger point about the direction that the Celtics are going and what they view the team as, what Joe Mazzulla views the team as, what Brad Stevens views the team as, what Bill Chisholm and this new ownership views the team as. Is this about cutting money and a way to build the roster without having to deal with the aprons? And they can't have two supermax guys on the roster. They obviously didn't operate like that before. They have both these guys now. They both signed extensions to stay here. That would be a new development. Is this about, as Brian Robb kind of talked about on Felger and Maz the other day, is this about finally some accountability for what's happened in the playoffs three of the last 4 years? And I will tread lightly here because they did win a title and you can't take that away from them. And I give them credit for it. But you had a loss to an inferior Heat team. You had a bad loss to what was, I still believe, an inferior Knicks team, in which they blew two 20-point leads in that series, allowed it to get to a point where Jason Tatum tore his Achilles. That series should have never gotten to that point. And then a loss to an inferior Sixers team this year. Now, if that's what this is, or at least in part what this is, that would be worrying, because I do not think Jaylen Brown is chiefly to blame for that. Sure, he gets a little bit of the pie. He was not good in that Game 7 against Miami after Jason Tatum hurt his ankle. You blow a 20-point lead, everybody's complicit. I thought he did his part against the Sixers this year. That is not a Jaylen Brown issue. That is a, first and foremost, I would say, a Joe Mazzulla issue. These early embarrassing exits in the playoffs. Is this simply about they just don't think Jaylen Brown's that good? Now, some wild stuff has been said about Jaylen Brown in the last, 36 hours? You had the report from Bobby Marks that an analytics person told him Jaylen Brown was no better, I think, than the seventh best player on a team. Jaylen Brown has since responded to that, and I want to get in. He's starting to voice his own opinions on this on social media, on Twitter. We can get to that. But is that part of it? This all just feels like an unforced error by the Boston Celtics. This all feels like, you know, they got in on Giannis for whatever reason, and now the cat is out of the bag. The Pandora's box has been opened. Jaylen Brown knows you try to trade him again, and you risk blowing up this duo, unless that was the plan all along, which I don't, unless Jaylen Brown specifically wanted out. It's been reported he didn't ask for a trade. Now, maybe he kind of leaned that way, but it's been reported he did not outright ask for a trade, request a trade. If Jaylen Brown wants to be here, I think you keep Jaylen Brown. I think that's the best course of action. The roster still needs to change. You need to add around them. Can you move players like Derek White or Sam Hauser to get a big man in here? Move some of those picks. Jason Tatum is about to turn 30. This is the prime of his window. You cannot regress right here and go back. Tatum will be 29 in March. You're talking about his age 28, 29, 30 seasons. You should not be compiling picks right now. You should be loading up to get the best out of Jason Tatum while he's at his best. And by the way, the rest of the NBA continues to make moves. The trade, right before I came on the air, it's probably about 10 minutes ago here, according to Shams, the Charlotte Hornets are sending Miles Bridges, a 2029 first and a 2027 second, to the Phoenix Suns for Grayson Allen, Royce O'Neal, and a 2023 first. So the other moves are happening. Other stars are getting traded. I don't think Miles Bridges is quite Jaylen Brown, but he's a good player. So the Celtics, if they are going to make a move, like you're running out of suitors. You're running out of suitors, you're running out of options, and you don't want to end up trading Jaylen Brown for pennies on the dollar again, as Jason Tatum is entering his prime. This is not something that feels like it needs to be a reset. This is something that they should be loading up right now. So if you want to join us on that, 617-779-0985. I don't know if you're set back there, Jeff, or not.
1: Can you hear me?
0: Yes.
1: That, okay, we're good.
0: What just happened? If I sounded a little in and out there, I just witnessed a rearranging of the control room.
1: So when I jumped on to get prepared for this show, I went and moved the mic ever so. I did not, you know, grip it hard or anything. I just slightly moved it, and it just snapped right in my hand. I have witnesses to show to say that I didn't forcefully rip this thing off the
0: okay. Ryan Garvin is still here.
1: Able to swap it out thanks to the help of Dennis.
0: So you took the Milliken Majori mic.
1: Yes, correct.
0: And moved it over. I did not know that those parts could come apart. That was impressive that you're able to do that real quick. Ryan Garvin is holding up the other microphone like a prized fish right now. Just another day at sports. But meanwhile, the TVs aren't.
1: None of the TVs are working.
0: Is it working in there?
1: No, none of them.
0: So I came in earlier and I noticed McCarthy and Hurley had this chips commercial on. It's this ad for chips at Stop and Shop. The other TV is just off. And I'm like, oh, that's kind of weird. Maybe they paused it. I heard them driving in. They were breaking down soccer plays on the TV as the games were going on. Like, was that a replay? Because there hasn't been a game yet today. First game is South Africa and Canada. It starts at 3 o'clock. So we've got no TVs. The mic stands are falling apart. But we'll be here. We'll be here for you for the next 3 hours. As long as this microphone's working, as long as the transmitter's working, as long as the board's working, they all are. We're going to be here. We're going to handle the next 3 hours. Again, I want to get into some more of this Jaylen Brown stuff, and specifically his comments. He's making some good points. Whether or not he should be saying them and what that means for his trade values, another conversation. We can do both. But he is making some very good points on social media. A rare thing to see. A person making good points on a social media platform. If you can believe that, it's happening. Jaylen Brown is doing it, or was doing it yesterday. He hasn't said anything since. He had like 4 or 5 tweets last night. He had the one that said, I love cats, a few days ago when this first all broke. That was something. And then he had 1, 2, 3, 4 last night, which ironically come under his pinned tweet, the now famous, the energy is about to shift. And the energy is shifting once again around the Boston Celtics. The Boston Bruins making some moves this weekend as well. They had their draft. I want to pick Jeff's brain on that. He's a big Bruins fan and see where he's at with what the team is doing. Slightly different strategy than what we've seen them do in the past. We got an update on Christian Gonzalez this morning. Kind of an update for Mike Reese. We'll touch on that. And of course, it's Red Sox-Yankees. The Red Sox could sweep the Yankees. I want to care. I want to care, and I'm going to find a way to care. And maybe it doesn't mean anything beyond this weekend. But a bad, all-time bad Red Sox team is about to sweep what should be a contending Yankees team. That should still be fun. You should still enjoy that as a Red Sox fan. All of that, plus your call, 617-779-0985. It's Alex Barth taking you up until 5 o'clock on the Sports Hub.
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0: Back here on 98.5 Sports, I'm Alex Barth, taking you up until 5 o'clock. You want to join us, 617-779-0985, starting off with the Celtics. Where I'm getting my overarching feelings on the Jaylen Brown saga is that if they trade him at this point, they're going to make the team worse, certainly in the short term. I don't think they're going to get what he's worth, and the way they're going to get the closest to doing that is going to be by getting picks. And obviously, picks don't help you right now. I just talked about Jason Tatum, 28 years old, in his prime. Unless you flip those picks for players, you have to wait for them to come back to you. And, you know, flipping those picks for players, you're hoping to get what kind of player? Jaylen Brown? It's the mystery box over the boat, if you're familiar with that reference. So I'm just more interested in why they've gotten here, what their strategy is, all of that. And Jaylen Brown's been quiet through a lot of this. Let me rephrase that. He had his comments the other day, just in general, about ESPN and how they've treated him at that conference in France. A lot has been said about Jaylen Brown, the player, as this has gone on, and him having less value and him not being as good as everybody thinks he is. And that's the kind of stuff he has responded to. We hadn't heard a ton of that. And then he comes out on Twitter yesterday with some responses. So first off, he quote tweeted NBA Central, which shared a Bobby Marks quote. Bobby Marks quote, "I had a team tell me we view Jaylen Brown as the seventh best player on a team. Again, I had an analytics guy tell me we view Jaylen Brown as the seventh best player on a team, not in the league, on a team." That is, if you've watched any of the Celtics in the last 10 years, ridiculous, obviously. Jaylen Brown quote tweets that and says, "Analytics nowadays used to discredit and control analytics nowadays are," I think you meant to say "are," "used to discredit and control narratives. Roll the ball out. None of these guys better than me on both ends of the floor. Who does he work for?" I think talking about either Bobby Marks and his connection to ESPN, who Jaylen Brown has had problems with, or maybe who does this analytics guy work for? What team viewed him as the seventh best player on the team? Seventh best player on an all-star team, maybe. I think that's about where Jaylen Brown belongs. Top 20, maybe top 15 player. I know he was sixth in MVP voting last year. There were some guys that were hurt. It was also just kind of a unique setup, playing in a weak conference, got to be a number one, but good player. A few minutes later, Jaylen Brown, "Nobody has won more combined regular season and playoff games since I entered the league 10 years ago. Some extenuating circumstances there, but sure." A little bit after that, and these are all in the span of about, he tweeted the first one at 3:58, and then the last one at 4:25. So these are all in the span of about half an hour, 45 minutes. Mentions nobody's won more combined games than him since he entered the league. Then he says, separate tweet, "Analytics have slash are ruining the game. We playing AI hoops." Thank you, Jaylen. This is where I'm with him as an anti-analytics guy. I have long said analytics at this point, maybe they were supposed to be something earlier on that wasn't as, I don't know, I don't want to say bad, but like, you look at what's happened in baseball. You look at what's happening in basketball. Something not as overpowering as they are right now. Maybe they were, but I think they've become a way for people to justify things. In a lot of senses, outside people who talk about the sport, to justify things that they can't defend otherwise. You find a stat, you create a stat to fit your argument, not come up with the argument and then find the stats to back it up. Or people inside the sport to justify things. Looking at the Celtics head coach, Joe Mazzulla, and punches some numbers in to justify all these threes that looks good on a spreadsheet, but not in reality. And then one more tweet from Jaylen Brown. Bobby Marks actually replied to him, that first one, when he said analytics nowadays use discredit and control narratives. Bobby Marks replied, "But what wasn't posted was the 2 minutes of saying I'm not an analytics person, but an eye test guy, that I would want Jaylen Brown on my team, that you impact winning," mentions the record, "is a top 10 player and would help any team looking to a championship. That part, of course, didn't make it. That's the media in 2026, you know, some fairness to that. And Jaylen Brown quotes that and says, state your source, which I doubt Bobby Marks is going to do. But clearly Jaylen wants to know who said that. And it's a ridiculous claim. I know the analytics are not as high on Jaylen Brown. Look, I think Jaylen Brown from the NBA consensus is a little overrated. The seventh best player on a team? Get the hell out of here with that. That's way too much. But some insight into where Jaylen Brown is at. And it seems like he's going to want a chance. He's going to use this as fuel to prove everybody wrong. Now, does he believe he can do that here? Or does he believe he needs to be the number one on a team? I think Jaylen Brown's a really, really good number two. I think he's a 1B. I have my questions about him as a 1A, even with what we saw last year. I think he's too inconsistent. I think he's too ball dominant. I also just don't think he plays to his strengths. And that might be a Celtics thing. I've said this about Jaylen Brown for a long time. Jaylen Brown wants to play the super skilled game with the handle and these off-balance jump shots and things like that. Jaylen Brown, when he's at his best to me, this is a guy that is, he's listed at 6'6". I would take the over on that. 223, I would take the over on that. He's big. He's athletic. He's powerful. Strong. He's more often than not going to be the strongest guy on the floor. Put your head down and go to the basket. Like, that's when Jaylen Brown's at his best, when he is just exerting his will, when he is putting his head down and driving to the basket, making people get in front of him. He doesn't do that nearly enough. Now, maybe that's the Celtics and their three-point philosophy. Could very well be that. But whatever it is, I'd like to see him do that more. And that's part of the reason I have a question about him as a 1A. But as a 1B, he's terrific. Terrific. And I think the Celtics should do all they can, should do everything they can to keep him around, to bridge that relationship. But it might be too little too late. This is the second time that they've tried to trade him, and he's a guy that's going to take that personally. We know that. He's a very passionate guy, very prideful guy. And is he going to use this to fuel him to help the Celtics? Or is it going to be somewhere else? You know, I heard in terms of landing spots, too, they're drying up. We heard Charlotte is a possibility. They now, it seems like, are just selling off and starting over with the, you know, trading LaMelo Ball and then trading Bridges. I guess they'll build around Brandon Miller would be my guess. Portland, well, if Portland's not going to trade, and this is kind of what's been out there, they're not going to trade Avita. They're not going to trade. They want guys to build around Jaylen Brown. They're not going to trade Klingon. They're not going to give you any of those guys that would be a legitimate replacement. There's been some stuff that Utah maybe isn't as involved as previously thought. Denver potentially not being a real landing spot. So you're losing suitors too, which really does not help. But they're going to have to figure out something to do. 617-779-0985. If you want to weigh in on what the Celtics should do with Jaylen Brown, let's go to Elliot in Boston. Elliot, what's going on?
1: Barth, how you doing? Sorry, I didn't hear the click. In regards to Jaylen Brown, what really sucks about these situations is that now it's almost like you have to find reasons why you need to move Jaylen Brown, where, like you said, as a 1B on the wing with Jason Tatum, I mean, it seems really simple that you kind of just work around the edges when you have those two. This really seems to be driven financially. I'm not sure that the team wanted to give him that contract when they gave it to him. At the time, he was the highest paid player in the league, while not being the best player in the league. But I understand that that's just where the economy of the NBA is. But I just don't understand, if you're that close to getting a Giannis deal done to the point where reporting that night was that it was favoring the Celtics, I just really don't understand how, if you're Brad Stevens, you don't push all your chips into the middle of the table and get the deal done to avoid plan B, which is now you're scrambling to find a deal when it really seems like the deal that you want isn't necessarily out there right now.
0: So, Elliot, I've been asking people this, and I think it's all a great point. Knowing what you know now, Do you think the Celtics, if they could go back, would throw Ugo and another pick in that offer to the Bucks?
1: Absolutely. Absolutely. I mean, I just, you know, with everything that's going on now, when Brad has made deals, they've kind of come out of nowhere. So for that to be leaked through the draft and then not done, it just somebody messed something up there where either communication broke down, you didn't take Miami's offer that serious to the point where if the alternative is, hey, listen, to avoid all this, put another pick, put Hugo in there, and the deal's done. Absolutely, I think they do that.
0: Thanks for the call, Elliot. Yeah, I'm a big Brad Stevens fan. Big Brad Stevens fan. He might have botched this. And this was the one that you could not botch because you're talking about, again, the prime of Jason Tatum. And what is this team going to look like when he is at his best? He's going to be a year removed from that Achilles injury. He's 28 years old. This should be the best version of Jason Tatum these next 2 to 3 years that you are going to get. This, more than any other time, you want to put him in the best position to succeed. That's probably with Jaylen Brown. And if Jaylen Brown's okay with it, you keep him here for it. Now, I've said this all along. If Jaylen Brown went to Brad and said, Brad, I want out, like, this isn't going to work, then you move him because you don't want a disgruntled Jaylen Brown here for that time, making things difficult. But if he's good with it, you got to find a way to keep him here. Let's go to Chip in Connecticut. Chip, how we doing?
2: Good. How are you, Alex?
0: Good.
2: I'm calling about the Celtics and really the Knicks. The Knicks kind of came out of nowhere the last 2 years and won a championship, and they have no max players, right? And to me, it's kind of like how the Devil Rays snuck up on everybody and put together a team that competed for championships. So the Celtics ownership are Wall Street guys. They look at the team, and they're the bottom line, right? They look at it and say, we can't have two max players that go out in the first round. So, whatever Brad Stevens can do is great, but I think the pressure is coming from the top that they're going to follow the model of the rest of the league and not have any max players after a few years.
0: So that all makes sense, Chip. Good points. Do you think that that's what they should be doing?
2: I don't think they should be, but we're fans. We don't own the team.
0: Right.
2: The owners have a whole different perspective, right, than what we do as fans.
0: Yeah, absolutely. Thanks for the call. But I think we as fans also have a right to say, you're a steward of this organization. This means a lot to the city, and, you got to do your best to put a winning product on the floor. Maybe they believe replicating the Knicks is the way to do that. I would say, similar to the Rays, it's actually a good comp, Chip. I think the Knicks are an anomaly. I don't think the Knicks are something you are going to follow. It is still a superstar league. I think the Knicks came through a very weak Eastern Conference and then got a very young Spurs team that was not ready for that moment. The Spurs had the lead for 76% of that series in terms of time, in terms of minutes on the clock, and lost because they were too young, too wide-eyed, bushy-tailed, all that. And that series, to me, was more about the Spurs losing it than the Knicks winning it. I would not want to see the set. Now, if you want to take a lesson away from the Knicks, I think depth is more important than it used to be in the NBA. And you can't throw away depth. That's more of a factor than it was 5-10 years ago. But the way they've drafted, and they've hit on some of these guys. Admitted, Hugo Gonzalez has gotten dumped on a lot this week. I don't think that's necessarily fair. They put him in a bad spot. There might be something there. I still would have traded him. And when I say something, I mean he might be like a good rotational player. Maybe he ends up being a high-level six man, kind of like a Peyton Pritchard type. I know different position, but just like overall role. If you can keep drafting like that and finding guys like Derek White, who I think when they first got him right, was kind of thrown away from San Antonio, was not making a lot of money, did not have a big role at the time, they developed him. If Brad can keep finding guys like that, you should be able to manage two supermaxes. And that's not easy. The NBA draft is not easy to hit on picks late. It's not easy to hit on picks early. But it's really not easy to hit on picks late. But Brad Stevens has kind of shown an ability to do that. Now, they need to do it at other positions besides wing. You need to get a big. You need to get another guard. But I don't think just fully following the Knicks is the way to do it. I think the Knicks are an anomaly. I don't think the Knicks are a blueprint. You want to weigh in on the Celtics some more? 617-779-0985. I see you guys lining up. We will get to your calls after this. It's Alex Barth in on the Sports Hub.
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0: Back here on 98.5, Alex Barth taking you up to 5 o'clock. Opening up with some Celtics talk, the latest on Jaylen Brown. If you missed it, another trade in the NBA today. The rest of these teams making moves, making things happen. Charlotte Hornets are trading Miles Bridges, a 2029 first and a 2027 second, to the Phoenix Suns for Grayson Allen, Royce O'Neal, and a 2033 first round pick. But again, it's not so much what ultimately happens with Jaylen Brown that interests me. That is important. I'm more curious as to why we got here, how we got here. I think there are two people that, or two person group, however you want to define it, that are more responsible for this than the amount they're getting talked about. One was ownership. We had a caller earlier bring that up. Let's go to Carlos in Worcester. He's going to bring up the other person I think should be talked about more in this regard. Carlos, thanks for the call, man. How you doing?
1: Hey, thanks for taking my call.
0: Of course.
1: So what I was going to actually make two points.
0: Yep.
1: And the first point is, it's a real simple solution. Why don't we change the head coach? Because I believe the New York Knicks.
0: Great question.
1: Did that. And they won a championship. They fired Tom Thibodeau, which is a great head coach, but he was wearing out, you know, the starters. And this guy came in and gave the bench players the confidence to go in there and win the game for them. And another point I wanted to say is that you can still win a championship with your team, you know, because the Spurs, I believe, just lost because they were too relaxed. They had a 20-point lead, just like the Celtics did, and started shooting threes, and they lost the series. And the Knicks won that without Anthony Towns, actually, the last two games. That's it. Thank you so much for taking my call, guys.
0: Thanks for the call, Carlos. I think Mazzulla is a bigger part of this. And if they're doing this because they don't feel like Mazzulla can win with this core, or because they need a fall guy for the shortcomings that I believe were driven primarily by Mazzulla, it's a mistake. There's been so many instances, you even hear some of the reporters talking about it, where they kind of back themselves into it. Doesn't end up, it's not supposed to be their take from the beginning, but it turns into, this would be a lot simpler if Joe Mazzulla wasn't the coach. I thought this back and forth, Brian Robb was on Felger and Maz on Friday, great interview. I thought this back and forth with Felger and B. Robb was excellent. I'm going to play the whole thing. It's a little over a minute. It's a little long, but there's some really good stuff in here. And just to set it up, this is, was a couple questions in, and Felger gets, again, the thing that I'm getting to. Not what's going to happen, not what's the trade going to be. They did also talk about that. You can go back and find it in the Felger and Maz podcast. It's why. Why is Jaylen Brown suddenly on the trade block, and why are they maybe considering taking pennies on the dollar for him? Jeff, let's hear it.
2: Why are they doing this?
3: It's a fascinating question. I mean, we talked about it a bit last week. I do think there's genuine curiosity of being like, what we are, is Jaylen Brown at a point now with this core where we can't build the team we want with two supermax guys when Jaylen Brown is not a top 5, 10, top 10 player like Jason Tatum? So do we need to construct this roster in a different way where it's more centered around Tatum, where it's guys that are, you know, more money invested in the front court, whatever it might be? I think they're looking at all their options on that front.
2: Do you
3: right
2: think
3: now,
2: it's that? Is it, or is it possible they're sick of him? Or Tatum is sick of him?
3: I would be surprised if it's involves Tatum at all. I know he hasn't said anything in these situations, but historically when we've talked to him about it, like he likes to be kept out of this stuff. He doesn't want to be involved, period. And that's something he's really hasn't done throughout his career. Now that's not stopping him from changing his mind on that front right now. He could obviously step out and make his feelings known in it, but it would surprise me if he did that. But I don't think it's involved in terms of their relationship. I think this is just the totality of what's happened to this team in the last couple of postseasons, what happened in the 2023 postseason, and how what their options are to build this team going forward. And if they don't think they can put the pieces around those guys to make them viable contenders,
2: I just can't be Rob.
0: So you
2: no
0: can
2: more
0: stop it
2: me.
0: There. Felger interrupts them. They go on a tangent. That last part, where B. Robb gives a couple different reasons what it could be, but kind of settling on this could be about three bad playoff exits in 4 years. And yes, there's a championship in the middle, but three bad playoff exits in 4 years. Absolutely, somebody should be held accountable for that, and it's been too long. since somebody's been held accountable for that. But that person being Jaylen Brown is would be a major, major misstep by the organization. Look, Jaylen Brown had his issues in the playoffs in all of those years. I'm not going to say he's blameless. But when you blow two 20-point leads to the same team, back-to-back games, when you blow a 3-1 lead and you're starting G League players in Game 7 in what ended up being a close game in which you gave the other team essentially like a 5-minute head start, that's got to fall on the coach. And if they want to rectify the problems, moving Jaylen Brown, now maybe that's how they're justifying this because they botched the Giannis thing and they know they have to trade him. But you move on from Joe Mazzulla. That's how you rectify that. He's shown, and he's not the only coach that has this problem. You look what happened with Mitch Johnson with the Spurs. These analytics coaches cannot handle the game management that's needed in the playoffs. And they get out-coached. I know he just won Coach of the Year. Go look back at the track record of guys that won Coach of the Year. They generally don't keep those jobs very long because it's a regular season award. And at the end of the day, when you have a roster like the Celtics have, I don't care what you do in the regular season. Show up, roll the ball out, get a top three seed. And they've done that. And credit to them for that. But this is the Boston Celtics. The bar should be higher than an impressive regular season. Not to cross sports. If that's what we're going to do, then they're what the Bruins were for 15 years. They're a dominant regular season team that is always competitive, that is a tough out in the playoffs, but still usually gets put out. And there's one title mixed in there. And that's what the Bruins were for a long time. And people talked about the standard should be higher. And they absolutely should be for the Boston Celtics. I'm not going to hold up on a pedestal, and I don't think Celtics fans should, what they've done in the regular season. Because when you have two top 15 players, it should be about the postseason. And they have been knocked out in far too early than they should have. I'd say certainly the last 2 years. I'm not going to say they got knocked out earlier than they should have in 23. That was the conference finals. But that was still a series they should have won. The Heat being there was kind of wild to begin with, and there probably was a superior team they could have lost to at that point. But they've underperformed in the playoffs. And the way in which they've underperformed, I think that points to coaching. I don't know. I mean, at what point during that Knicks series 2 years ago were people saying, well, they're just not talented enough? No, that wasn't the issue. It was the strategy. It was their inability to close. It was the mental makeup. That's on coaching. Could they have used more talent against the Sixers? Yes, especially in the front court. They need a legit center. They don't have one. But they had a 3-1 lead. I don't think talent was the issue in that series. I really don't. It's a bit like, had they gone a little further and gotten to the Knicks or the Pistons or the Spurs or whoever, that's where talent could have been an issue. Because this team was less talented. They move on from Porzingis. They move on from Halliday. Obviously, this team is less talented than they've had. They still should have been able to beat the Sixers. I believe that. So it's a good point to question Mazzulla's employment. And if, you know, to go back to the point, are they here? If it is an ownership thing,

0: guy that wants to be the steward of the organization? Is it, well, we're close. Okay, we'll keep spending because we're close and we think we're some minor moves from getting there. And if Joe Mazzulla is the reason he got knocked out early, then this does go back to Mazzulla. So the whole thing, the machinations of it, to me, are just fascinating. Of why we got here, of who's mainly at fault, of where they're going to go. And it's when the season starts, the two people there's going to be the most pressure on, wherever Jaylen Brown ends up, are Joe Mazzulla and, unfortunately for him, Hugo Gonzalez, because they wouldn't include him in that trade. But I however this ends, the why is way more fascinating to me. 617-779-0985. You want to weigh in on it? I do want to talk a little Bruins, too. They had an interesting weekend. I sort of liked what they did. I'm not as familiar with the draft stuff. I liked a couple of trades that they made. We'll get to that. You want to weigh in on that as well. And we'll have Keegan Stiefel joining us at 3 o'clock to do a little bit of everything. We'll go through it all with Keegan. We'll do that. But again, your call, 617-779-0985. It's Alex Barth on the Sports Hub.
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1: So I was going to move over to the Bruins, but we do have a Celtics call, so we'll take care of that. It's Alex Park, taking you up till 5 o'clock, 617-779-0985, if you want to join us, as Tom in Andover is. Tom, what's up, man?
3: You know, I went to game one and watched that game, and when I left the arena, I clearly felt we were the much better team.
1: Talking about the Celtics-Sixers?
3: I'm talking about the Celtics game one against the Sixers. Yeah. I mean, when you leave there, you're like, they're going to kill this team. They were just so more dominant. And you mentioned in talent, they look like the much more talented team, at least in game one.
1: Yeah, I think that was indicative of what they were. And then Embiid came back, and the Celtics couldn't adjust to it.
3: Right. That's exactly it. You think that one other player that makes a difference, and that's what we need. We need one other player to make a difference going forward. So, I mean, it is what it is, right? I was very disappointed. I'm a big Celtics fan my whole life, and I just couldn't believe it the next few games.
1: Tom, thanks for the call. You should be disappointed. You should absolutely be disappointed. And I don't think they need a Joel Embiid-type player, but they need another big. And I think they can get that without trading Jaylen Brown. And by the way, a lot of the teams are hearing about him potentially being traded to maybe don't want to trade their big men because they're trying to add Jaylen Brown to that player. It is not usually when you're trading a player the caliber of Jaylen Brown, it's a team that's older, that's past their window, that is trying to jumpstart. You know, they're rebuilding, going to the bottom to get back to the top. It's the Celtics trading away Paul Pierce and Kevin Garnett, right? Which emotionally hurt. Loved Paul Pierce, my all-time favorite Celtic. Never wanted to see him wear another uniform. Ultimately, it worked out, and I understand why they did it. You're usually, because those players usually get traded for picks because teams are trying to add those players. The teams that are adding those players are coming into their window. So a player-for-player trade for Jaylen Brown is going to be very difficult. It was kind of a unique situation with Milwaukee that it felt like was even on the table. And I just don't think you're going to get some of these other teams doing that. For instance, this last night from Danny Morang, who covers the Trailblazers, this was on social media. What's been expressed to me as it pertains to a Jaylen Brown deal, I don't expect Denny Avita, Klingon, who's their center, and Kamara, they're essentially their three best players, would be in those talks. Grant, Sharp, Henderson, any and all draft capital, that's the pot I believe they're working with, which makes sense if you're trading to a team that's on the decline. But the Celtics are obviously not that. And it's going to be unfortunate if it ends up that they have to act like that. To counterpoint, to kind of make the transition here, you look where the Bruins are at and what they did, and now it's not as big as trading for a guy like Jaylen Brown, but they clearly still want to compete. They're not ready to go to the bottom. They have Swayman, they have McAvoy, they have Pasternak. They still want to be a factor immediately, so what do? They trade their first-round pick and another pick for a young up-and-coming player, J.J. Paterka, a guy that scored 25 goals three seasons in a row. And they traded to Utah that seemingly wants to reset a little bit. Now, it's different sports, and it's not perfect, but I want to start talking about the Bruins, and that seemed like as easy a transition as any. I like that the Bruins aren't bottoming out. It would suck. Like, I do think Pasternak, McAvoy, Swayman, really Pasternak and McAvoy, but we'll throw Swayman in there. I do think that is a good core. I do think that that's a group that you can win with. Not with what they've put around them thus far, certainly, but you could do worse as a starting point. I don't want them to throw that away. I kind of like that they're going to try to build around it and see what they can do. So they add Paterka over the weekend. They move on from Fabian Lysell, which is unfortunate for, is it Ivan? So nice they named him twice. But it seems to be they're trying to upgrade the roster here and now. And even some of their picks, I know people were confused they took two goalies. And Jeff, maybe you can speak to this a little better than me. We were talking about this a little bit before the show. I don't think Swayman's in any danger, and they have DiPietro and all that. They, say what you will about some of their development issues up front, they've developed goalies very well. They've always done that. I wouldn't hate if their new draft approach is, we're just going to draft guys that we can turn into trade chips, rather than whatever the hell's going on with their player development.
4: So my problem with the pick is how high it was. This goalie, he's young. He's going to be in Russia for the next 2 years anyway.
1: Yeah, I think they said that, right?
4: Down in Providence. But you could have got him in the third or fourth round easily. You didn't have to waste your second round.
1: Fair enough.
4: On this guy. Or kid, really. He's really a kid.
1: But I look at, do you think there's something to, they're just going to start drafting guys they can turn into trade chips? And hey, if we, and maybe they overdrafted him, but we'll draft this guy in the second and we'll develop him and maybe we'll get back the value of a second plus, right? Or,
4: I
1: I
4: see that angle, but I mean, how about just drafting players that you can develop and they can contribute to the actual main roster?
1: Because they can't.
4: You can win a cup that way.
1: Maybe they're just coming to terms with what their development pipeline is.
4: Yeah, they're basically just throwing in the towel.
1: You know, if it's going to be multiple, and look, you have to fix that. That's not an excuse for it. But if that's going to be a multi-year thing, hey, maybe we'll go out and we'll get some guys that we think could have trade value, and that way, you know, we can recoup the value on these picks as we rebuild our development. I don't know. Maybe I'm coping with it.
4: No. I mean, I could absolutely see that with the goalie they got in the second round. Like I said, he's
1: right.
4: Young.
1: And just taking two goalies in general.
4: And I think he'll be okay. I mean, his numbers aren't bad. He's playing against the highest competition in Russia as it is right now.
1: Yeah, he's 19, I think, and he's playing. And so that's impressive. You know, that's impressive. And that's what I like. I want to see them start flipping some of these guys, though. I think that's what you have to do at this point. They got to fix the development pipeline. Ty Anderson had some good stuff on that on social media. If you go check that out, he has stuff for the website. I don't know if he specifically wrote that angle up yet. He did just publish 4 quick thoughts on the Bruins trading for J.J. Paterka. So you can go check that out on 98.5thesportshub.com. But fascinating weekend for the Bruins. I would say this, Jeff, and you tell me if you agree with this, between trading for Paterka, trading Lysell, the way they went about the draft, uncharacteristic for the way we've seen them operate the last few years.
4: Yeah, I would say so. I mean, I think that's basically them telling us we don't have confidence in our draft. We're just going to trade and get what we need, which was a speedy forward, which I like. I like that move too, but we're going to hear it come February with his defensive play for sure.
1: Right. Just breaking the mold a little bit. But yeah, like, although I've seen people give that knock, and it's not unfair just from what I remember watching them. The whole gripe last offseason, which was fair, remember when they signed Arvidsson and they brought back Ray with Sean Corrali? It was like, and I think Sweeney said something at the time about, well, you need guys who are big bodies who can be physical and set the tone, which, like, okay, you need a guy or two like that. That shouldn't be the whole roster. I'm sorry. They should have built up enough defensively at the forward position at this point with the way they've operated that J.J. Paterka shouldn't sink them. And if he does, that's a bigger issue to the way they're playing to me than it is with J.J. Paterka. But that's, I don't know, that might be a semantics argument.
4: Yeah, possibly. But, I mean, I get what you're saying. They really, they need size. They need to be able to, you know, everyone says play Bruins hockey. But, you know, they needed some speed as well, too.
1: 617-779-0985. You want to weigh in on the Bruins? We'll talk Bruins with Keegan Stiefel next here. After these headlines, 90 seconds, no commercials. It's Alex Barth taking you up until 5 o'clock on the Sports Hub.

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1: Another trade in the NBA breaking just about an hour ago, according to Shams Charania. The Charlotte Hornets are trading Miles Bridges, a 2029 first-round pick, a 2027 second-round pick to the Phoenix Suns for Grayson Allen, Royce O'Neal, and a 2033 first-round pick. The Bruins made seven picks in the NHL draft this weekend. They traded away their first-round pick for forward J.J. Peterka, then used their top selection, which was in the second round, on goalie Yuri Ivanov. They also traded away Fabian Lysell to the Colorado Avalanche for Ivan. That's his first and last name are both Ivan, Ivan, something along those lines. The Red Sox go for the sweep of the Yankees tonight. Sonny Gray gets the ball against Carlos Rodon. It's a 7:20 first pitch at Fenway Park. The group stage of the World Cup begins today. It actually just kicked off. South Africa and Canada in the first minute. That is the only game in action today. The U.S. plays its round of 32 game on Wednesday night against Bosnia. And at the Travelers Championship down in Connecticut, it's close at the top. Victor Hovland at 20 under, a one-shot lead over Scottie Scheffler. They are yet to tee off. They will be on the course shortly. Everybody else is out and underway. 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

0: Back here on 98.5 The Sports Hub, Alex Barth, and we are joined in studio by Keegan Stiefel. You might know him from Nesson. Boston's entered the chat. Writes for a number of websites locally as well.
1: It's too many at this point. I think I might have to start.
0: No such thing as too many in this field. That's the truth of it.
1: That is the truth.
0: Before I got this job, I think I worked like 8 or 9 different part-time jobs.
1: Yeah.
0: And literally each one contributed to the Sports Hub hiring me to my current role.
1: Yeah. I can write about the Patriots. Yeah. I can talk the NFL. And then somebody was like, can you do Red Sox? I said, sure, I can do Red Sox. Can you do Bruins? Sure, I can do Bruins. So we're stockpiling as many as possible until somebody wants to sweep me off my feet and I can tell everybody to pound sand. That's the goal.
0: Well, let's put that Bruins knowledge to the test here. Let's put some of those Bruins takes to the test.
1: Do it.
0: We'll pick up where I left off with Jeff there before the break. Would you call this weekend uncharacteristic for the Cam Neely, Don Sweeney Bruins?
1: I would do the exact opposite.
0: Really?
1: Yeah.
0: Okay, explain.
1: Because for me, it always goes back with the Bruins to fool me once, shame on me. Fool me twice, or fool me once, shame on you. Fool me twice, shame on me. And that's exactly how I feel. This is the third straight year I've felt like they've gone in with a plan. Other things have happened around the NHL that you would have assumed that would change up kind of what the plan was. Of course, they come in, we need to add speed, we need to add scoring, a little bit of a punch on the top six. They had the idea of doing that. Then they saw everything happen, which is, I mean, trades galore across the NHL. And when all of these trades start to go down, you're starting to see the price rise for a guy like J.J. Paterka, which it ends up being 2 first-round picks for a guy who's already paid. And this isn't so much about the player, but about the fact that the Bruins went in and they wanted to add speed. Everything that happened around the NHL probably should have led to them taking a step back and rethinking the plan. And I don't think they're capable of doing that, especially under this leadership group, because it's the third straight year they've done it, where 2 years ago it was, we got to add some piss and vinegar. We need size. We need guys who can, you know, protect our top six guys. They went out and got that, but they were all, you know, 35 years old, or they couldn't put the puck in the back of the net, and that ends up being an issue at the end of the year. Now they're going to add the scoring punch, and I think they're getting smaller. I think they're giving up future assets to try to build for this thing long term. It's another year where they came in thinking we can patch this thing up and turn this into a Stanley Cup contender. They patched it up a little bit, but long term, I think they've taken away from the pieces to make this a better team long term. And in all reality, the actuality of this year and are you good enough to win a Stanley Cup? No, they're still not good enough. And now they don't have any pieces to get good enough. I think that's the issue.
0: I mean, look, they're definitely not good enough to win a cup. I'll give you that. And we know their MO. They're going to remain competitive. They don't want to bottom out. They're going to be a playoff team and maybe get bounced in the first round, but they got those playoff games in.
1: 3 home playoff games. That's all you need.
0: I don't feel like they damaged their future as much, though, as maybe you're saying.
1: Okay.
0: Look, they gave up the pick this year, which I still think there's something for. Like, if you're going to go to the bottom, you got to go to the bottom. You got to move on from McAvoy, from Pastrnak. And if that's what you wanted, like, we can debate that. I still think it's too early to do that. Whoever you're picking at 23rd is not going to help this organization for at least 2 years, right? So if they traded those picks for a guy who was 30, I might feel different. Paterka's 24. He's going to be 24 for a good chunk of the season. He's a younger, ascending player. I know he had a down year last year in Utah, but he is a player that, in theory, should get better. Like, that's fine. And then that Florida pick, that pick's going to be in the 20s. 28? Let's be honest. That's not a 29. High draft pick. So if they had traded, say, their own 28 pick,
1: right?
0: Again, I'd feel I think what you're saying, there's some nuance into, because those are all things they've done in the past. I don't think they borrowed from the future too much in this.
1: Yeah. What else happened over the weekend? Obviously, they traded Fabian Lysell to Colorado, and it's you got rid of a young speed player who's not going to contribute defensively, but you're hoping to mask that with the other guys that you have in the lineup to add a young, skilled speed player who you need to mask defensively, but you're also paying him $7.5 million a year. And you also had to give up extra first-round capital for him. I genuinely think if they move on from Victor Arvidsson, which they're probably going to, they're not going to have enough money to pay him what market value is at this point, all you did was get younger, which is great,
0: yeah.
1: But you also gave up 2 first-round picks.
0: That's
1: and
0: fair.
1: You're going to be paying Paterka more than you would pay Arvidsson. He's not going to get $7 million a year. He'll probably get 6, maybe 7, but not 7.7. And
0: but
1: not
0: Paterka's a better player, or should be a better player.
1: Should be a better player. I think you know it's a proven fit with Arvidsson. He's a guy who can score, especially when you put him in positions to succeed.
0: But we saw what that was. Like, I feel like they're betting on upside, which, again, is scary with them. But
1: maybe that's where my problem is betting on upside for a team that can't develop these kind of players.
0: To go back to your point, fool me, and I get that one mixed up all the time, too. Fool me once, shame on you. Fool me twice, shame on me.
1: It's the George Bush meme where I screwed it.
0: J. Cole song is it?
1: He
0: drops it in the middle. I'm blanking on the name
1: right.
0: of the song.
1: Fool Me Can't Get Fooled Again is the George Bush completely screwed it up trying to make a point.
0: An online sell. Look, I think he just needed a change of scenery.
1: He
0: kind of became the poster child for the lack of development.
1: And you mentioned a tie and something he wrote earlier. I saw he kind of tweeted out after the trade. There is no better example of a guy who clearly didn't fit the model that Sweeney and Neely have. And really the personality that they want on the team. I think they saw him in a certain light, and they never wanted to give him an opportunity because they didn't think he deserved the opportunity. I don't know that to be true. This isn't an informed opinion. It's just from what I see on the outside. And if you're going to do that, you're biting off your nose to spite your face. You're not going to give this kid an opportunity because you don't like him or you don't think it's going to work out. That's not how you run a business. That's not how you run a hockey team, because all you had to do was give him a longer runway than you did. I mean, if we look at the games played,
0: yeah,
1: did he ever play more than 20 in a year?
0: I don't believe so.
1: So you did. You can't tell me?
0: No more than 12.
1: Okay, so
0: at the NHL level.
1: You can't tell me that you gave him an opportunity to succeed if you didn't give him a runway at the NHL level, especially over the last couple of years where there were times where everybody fully expected you to bottom out. And yes, they've been better than that. We all talked about the gap year, right? There's going to be a gap year between the end of Bergeron and that trade deadline where they traded everybody away. They end up making the playoffs. They're better than we thought they were. But if you would have actually taken that as a gap year and said, look at all these young guys we have at the AHL level. We want to give them an opportunity. One of those guys, by the way, just won a Stanley Cup in goal.
0: Right.
1: Brandon Bussey, who you had in your system and you never gave him an opportunity, an extended opportunity at the NHL level. He moves on. He has great success. The goalie conversation is a different conversation entirely. But with Lysell, there's no fixing, and Don Sweeney kind of admitted to it. Like, it's probably safe to say we didn't put him in the best position to succeed.
0: Yeah.
1: Okay, why are you bringing in more players that are similar to this? I know Paterka has shown at the NHL level. I get that. I just think it's the same archetype of a player, and it's one they have not proven to be able to develop to the fullest extent
0: of
1: potential. I guess
0: you just hope he's developed enough that...
1: You hope somebody else did it for you.
0: Right. We've seen the Red Sox do this, you know, that kind of concept. Trading guys who got stuck in the pipeline for others who were a little further along. We've seen the Patriots do it.
1: They did it at tight end.
0: Yeah.
1: After Gronkowski, they tried, failed miserably, and just went, we're going to give two of these guys $100 million combined and just hope it works.
0: And they went one for two.
1: Yeah, and it worked out.
0: Although some people want the second one back. We'll get to that in a little bit. But no, Ty's been big on this too, and I think there is some similarity to the Patriots here. The Patriots made some bad draft picks, but there were guys in there in the last like 5 to 7 years that I do think you need to play to develop. Right. And one I always go to is Juwan Williams. Was Juwan Williams ever going to be a starting caliber corner in the NFL? No. But they took him when they had Gilmore. They had Jason McCourty.
1: Was it Malcolm Butler?
0: J.C. Jackson.
1: Right,
0: I think Butler was gone, but they had J.C. Jackson.
1: J.C. Jackson.
0: He was like the fourth corner at best. He didn't play for 2 years.
1: No.
0: And so he was healthy. Right. He gets on the field his third year. And maybe they could have developed him more behind the scenes, but he was making rookie mistakes in his third year, and everybody's like, what's going on? Mm-hmm. Well, he kind of was a rookie in some ways. Ty's been big on this. Now, in football, they don't have the minor leagues. In hockey, they do.
1: Right.
0: They have not played the young kids as much in Providence as much as they should. And so it's not just about not getting opportunities in the pros. It's about, to the point that Ty tweeted about, it's not getting opportunities in Providence.
1: Right.
0: Which, And Providence has been competitive. Great. You have a competitive minor league team.
1: Wonderful. And what did that do? That got you, your AHL coach, a better job, and he just left, and now you got to replace him. So it's probably not even worth competing at that level, because all you're going to do is lose people.
0: They're so worried about these kids coming up and making mistakes with the big club, which, fine, You want to have a disciplined club. I get that. Let him go make the mistakes in Providence. I remember I used to get in, like when me and my brother were kids, I don't know why, this was a debate we used to love to have. Is it a good thing or a bad thing if you have the best, if you have the best AAA team in baseball?
1: It depends on the age of the players that are down there.
0: So that's part of it. But the idea that you could look at it as like, wow, you have a really strong pipeline. Yeah. Or, well, if that team's so good, why isn't your pro team better? Like, what are you missing? That kind of thing, right? So,
1: I, for me, I, like, you talk about not getting the opportunities at the AHL level. I know that's a tie point. But, like, Patrick Brown a couple years ago, getting extended opportunities at the NHL level, being your, like, star player down in the AHL, why in the world is that a place that you're occupying? Like, why do you want to be a team that if a guy's hanging on at the end of his career, he's going to go to you and try to see as long as, if he can ride this thing out as long as possible, where you have players that you've drafted with high draft picks just sitting there? And that, I mean, he's just one of the examples. They had so many, and they had a lot of guys who actually ended up contributing. I know that year they won the President's Trophy. I think it was 23. They had a lot of those guys step up, and your fourth line was entirely made out of, you know, tryout contracts that get converted into NHL contracts. That's great. We're not talking about developing a fourth liner here. We're talking about a guy you took in the first round, and he was supposed to be your next David Pastrnak, and you just shipped him off for a guy named Ivan. By the way, I know you said Ivan. His middle name's also Ivan.
0: Is it actually?
1: Yes. So
0: that's,
1: it's three.
0: Outstanding.
1: Ivan. I might be all in on this trade just because of that.
0: I am him ending up of Lysell.
1: He might be the best
0: Paterka
1: one.
0: In him. If he ends up being the dude, and I think he's only played like 10 NHL games or something.
1: Yeah.
0: Him being, just having a guy whose name's Ivan who turns into a dude would be a lot of fun.
1: It would be very funny.
0: Oh, and it's Ivan. It's not even Ivan. It's Ivan, according to Pro Hockey Reference.
1: Taking a step back from that take then. I mean, Ivan would have been better.
0: Ivan plays.
1: Ivan's not, it's so European, like Eastern European, that it's, of course it plays. You have to.
0: It's Czech.
1: Yeah, I mean, you've done well with those guys, so maybe it'll work out for you. He's a center. That's something you've been looking for 3 years at this point. So I don't know. I just think with where they're at in terms of trying to develop players, they've swung and missed so many times. Now they're having to throw extra assets at it, and that's just poor roster management, in my opinion. It might work out for him, though.
0: 617-779-0985. You want to join us? We'll do some more Bruins. I want to get into the Red Sox as well. It is Red Sox Yankees. Something fun could happen in Fenway Park tonight. We haven't really gotten to say that much this year, but that could be the case.
1: It's a foreign concept.
0: We'll discuss that next. It's Alex Barth and Keegan Stiefel on the Sports Hub.
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I'm Alex Barth, joined by Keegan Stiefel. You want to join us, 617-779-0985. You got a couple of football dorks on here, so if you want to get into the nitty-gritty with the Patriots, now's the time.

0: 617-779-0985. But I do want to talk about the Boston Red Sox, who, so I said earlier, they could do something fun tonight at Fenway Park that hasn't happened. That feels weird to say. It's actually two tiers. I didn't even realize this. So first off, they have not swept a series at home this year. They have two sweeps, both on the road.
1: That feels shocking to me. Not only in the fact that they've sucked at home, obviously, but I was pretty sure that they only won two series at home this year prior to like the start of June, and I thought they were both sweeps. I thought it was just like all or nothing with this team. But
0: no, they have only won two. It was the Rangers a couple weeks ago. What was the other one before that?
1: The Royals.
0: No.
1: Or maybe that was one of the sweeps on the road.
0: That was one of the sweeps on the road.
1: Sweeps on the road was Detroit and Kansas City, I believe.
0: Yes.
1: And then the home wins were Texas.
0: Yeah, that might be it.
1: Is that it?
0: They split a four-game series. Oh, it was Milwaukee.
1: Milwaukee, yeah, at the beginning of the year.
0: Of all teams, yeah. Right. Yeah. They could sweep the New York Yankees, who are one of the, what, four or five legitimate teams in the American League?
1: I would say they're one of two. But, yeah, if you're talking about teams that are safely above 500, which the American League doesn't have many of those, yeah, they're one of those teams.
0: Yankees have 48 wins. Rays have 47. All the Yankees are technically behind them because they've played more games. The White Sox are 43-38. That's really it. The Guardians are 43-40. That's all your teams over 500. It's four teams. One of them's three games over. So,
1: what an unserious league.
0: It's pretty ugly. It's pretty bad. But the Red Sox could sweep the Yankees. Call me a fanboy if you want. It's fine. Look, I'd rather the Red Sox be good. Obviously, I'd rather the series mean something. A good Red Sox-Yankees series, there's a buzz to that.
1: Yeah.
0: There's a real buzz in the city to that. That is one of the best things about Boston sports. But if we can't get that, there is something uniquely like sneaky fun about just a bad, like bad, piss poor, non-competitive Red Sox team, coach, GM, firings, buzz, all that, beating a competitive Yankees team.
1: Yeah. The only thing that pulls me out of it a little bit is the fact that Aaron Judge isn't playing. It's a little bit disappointing.
0: Yeah, I'll take it.
1: You're not able to beat that guy. Because for a long time, right, to me, he was the biggest loser on the planet. And I still think he is a gigantic loser. He's
0: Joker.
1: Never won anything of significance. He's been a poor postseason player, especially the deeper you get into the postseason. He's got a terrible ALCS slash line. He had a bad World Series, all that. Him not being in the lineup and seeing, you know, Ali Sanchez, who was behind the dish for you four games last year, and he was playing on Friday, it takes a little bit away from it. But like you said, this team is so bad, and I checked out a month and a half ago.
0: Yeah,
1: I was on Nesson telling everybody, I know you're still gonna watch, because we all do it. Like, people who say they're not gonna watch are lying to themselves. They're
0: right.
1: Gonna watch the team. But I was like, you need to put up a wall of emotion. Don't allow them to get a reaction out of you. They don't deserve it, because they're not good enough to get a reaction. So I'm firm on that stance.
0: I am watching purely at this point for, you know, to be informed talking about the deadline.
1: Right.
0: Like, Sonny Gray's pitching tonight. Tonight's kind of an important game in that the deadline's a little over a month away. It's August 3rd for some reason,
1: yeah.
0: Which also I hate. I get
1: July 31st.
0: I get why they do August 1st because they don't want to fall on a Sunday. Fine. That's the one exception. August 3rd? No. We're well past deadline at this point. But Sonny Gray's got, what, four or five more starts between now and then?
1: Probably, yeah.
0: So, and this is a guy, I know they're a little banged up, but still not a bad lineup. Like, a good chance to get that value up here.
1: We already saw in the series how important it was for a guy like Aroldis Chapman to look like himself.
0: Yeah.
1: Last night, or yesterday afternoon, I should say, up to 101 consistently, throwing gas, the hamstring looked fine. Looked like an athlete again out there. It had been a while. It had been like a month, and it was like, this guy looks his age. And
0: he didn't look right.
1: He never looked his age in his entire career. He looked 30 years old every single year of his career,
0: right.
1: From 22 to 38. And for a week, it wasn't looking great, but he was back to looking like himself. I mean, Wilson Contreras has been a monster the entire year. It's the best first baseman year you've had. Going back to like prime Mitch Moreland, and we're talking 10 years.
0: Yeah, I was going to say like Hanley, Mitch Moreland.
1: In the Hanley year, he was so bad defensively, it was like taking away from how good he was offensively. Wilson Contreras is just a good everyday first.
0: Yeah, I did that. And the breakdown of him Friday night standing over the plate to try to get team fired, just awesome stuff.
1: I was there on Friday.
0: Yeah, continue.
1: And I was able to see that it's, it's one thing to see it on TV, and

0: let me shill. Nesson does a great job, I think, especially of with Red Sox, Yankees, the dugout. Like, you get more dugout in a Red Sox Yankees series than any series across Major League Baseball, especially on Nesson, because they're looking for that emotion. He is doing everything he can to give that team a spark, and that includes standing on top of the base, kind of almost getting hit, but not really. It was just a ball that was up and in, losing his mind. It starts the dugout's clear, the bullpen's clear. Then later on, he check swings, first base ump says you went. He lost his mind, like freaked out. Two pitches later, hits a 430-foot home run over the monster, and then MFs the ump as he's rounding first. He's the only guy that has shown any emotion. And
1: the only guy that cares.
0: After that, you saw on Saturday, Anthony Siegler, a guy who he probably shouldn't be here, but he hit his first big league home run, and he had like the same... We all remember Mookie Betts rounding first after that it's time to party. Just like almost fell down. He was so jazzed. You're starting to see a little bit of that. That is, to me, what you see out of a Red Sox-Yankees series. Whether one of the teams sucks, whether both teams suck, it doesn't really matter because you get them out onto the field, and if you're able to cultivate emotion the way a guy like Wilson Contreras did on Friday, it has turned it into something that I said earlier, put up a wall, don't allow them to make you emotional. Now they're making me, and it's not emotional like I'm pissed or I'm sad that this team's terrible. It's, oh my God, I want them to sweep this team so bad.
1: Yeah.
0: Because it'll give me just one fleeting... Hey, remember 2026, it sucked, but remember when they swept the Yankees in June? That was awesome.
2: Especially if the Yankees end up losing the division by a couple of games, and this was the difference. And
0: I'm a biggest Tampa Bay Rays fan for the rest of the
1: Going back to Contreras real quick, and I agree with everything you said, but he is on the older side.
0: Yeah.
1: Would you trade him?
0: Yeah, I was early on the trade everybody. Because I genuinely think if you don't trade Aroldis Chapman and Sonny Gray... Just those two in particular.
1: Those two and Duran have to go. Those are my three must trades.
0: You're doing yourself a disservice. The Duran thing, you should have traded him 2 years ago. I would DFA him because I think he is a mental case. And him being in... I could do 40 minutes on Jaron Duran. But him being in your clubhouse on a daily basis, you saw it yesterday again. And I feel like it got swept under the rug because it wasn't a full-on he said something inflammatory or he like fist-fought a fan. But it was another instance where a fan, I believe it was a Yankees fan, said something to him yesterday going down the dugout. And you had Chad Tracy and Wilson Contreras ripping him down into the dugout because he couldn't help himself. That is not a player, especially a guy that you've, you know, touted as a leader for the last couple of years. It's not a guy you need in this clubhouse with all these young players and with guys who are dealing with so much off the field. The injuries to your younger players, like Marcelo Meyer just went on the IL. Obviously, Roman Anthony's been out for a long time. That is not the guy that they need to look at and say, well, it's all right. If I get a little emotional, let me lose my whatever in the dugout. So I'm all in on trading him, but I think it's for more non-baseball reasons than baseball reasons. But I think if you don't trade those guys, it's those three, but it's really Gray and Chapman with their age and their contract situation. You're doing the team a disservice, and that goes back to the Craig Breslow conversation of you either need to fire him today or you need to extend him today. You can't play the middle.
1: So I want to get into that because as much as we're enjoying them beating the Yankees, is this opening the door for some of what Craig Breslow has been talking about that many people have bemoaned? Are we getting a little Craig Breslow bump, a little Craig Breslow magic? Ugh. We talked about how much the American League sucks.
0: It's terrible.
1: Is Craig Breslow getting exactly what he wanted? We'll talk about that on the other side. Plus your calls, 617-779-0985. It's Alex Barth, Keegan Stiefel on the Sports Hub.
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0: back here on 98.5 The Sports. I'm Alex Barth. We've got Keegan Stiefel joining us till the top of the hour. I'll be here till 5 if you want to join us, 617-779-0985. We were talking before the break about the Red Sox actually have some pieces they can sell. They're beating the Yankees. This is fun. Guys are getting the trade value up. In theory, sets them up well for the deadline. In theory. To be sellers. But, and we talked about this earlier, here's the American League playoff picture right now. Tampa Bay Rays, number one seed, 47-33. They lead the division. They are, I think, like technically a game ahead of the Yankees. They have one fewer win and one fewer loss. So they're the Yankees, they have a couple games in hand. Chicago White Sox. How about the Chicago White Sox? Putting it together a little bit. 43-38. They lead that division.
1: Signed a guy you probably should have signed in Munetaka Americana.
0: Yeah, he's fun, isn't he?
1: Might be the rookie of the year.
0: He's awesome. And then you have the Mariners leading their division. They are at 500. You have the Yankees, the top wild card team, at 48-34. You have the Guardians at 43-40. They're the second wild card team. They're a couple games behind the White Sox. That's it for teams over 500. If the playoffs started today, we'd all be wondering why they're playing the playoffs at the end of June. Mm-hmm. But if playoffs started today, the Texas Rangers would be the third wild card team at 41-42. Real quick, Keegan, because I want to get to more of the Red Sox, but just thoughts on the extra wild card in baseball.
1: I think it's done not irreversible damage, because I think they can go back and it would fix things. It's done so much damage to the way teams build, and I think it plays more into the, well, only five teams really spend money and no one else does, because teams now know we don't have to spend
0: you
1: money.
0: You can back right in.
1: Back into the playoffs.
0: Now, what I would be for, so I feel very strongly about this, the greatest playoff format ever assembled was the one that we saw in the NFL for most of our lives.
1: Yeah.
0: Four divisions, division winners,
1: two wild cards,
0: two byes. And a wild card, a divisional, a championship, or a conference league championship. That way, winning your division matters. So you don't get, because under the old format with only one wild card, it didn't really matter if you won your division or not for the most part. Like when the Red Sox and Yankees were both chasing 100 wins, they're both getting in the playoffs. It's kind of semantics at that point. Yeah, there's home field advantage. So if baseball expands, they should keep the six teams but go to the four division winners.
1: Yeah.
0: And the NFL, the seventh playoff team in the NFL is ridiculous and has hurt the league, I think.
1: Yeah. I mean, you're seeing teams at the end of the year not care about seeding because they know they're going to go. I mean, the Rams last year, they wanted to win that division game because they wanted to win their division, but they end up losing and they go to Carolina. And it was a closer game than we all expected, but it made it almost like the week 17, week 18 felt useless for the majority of the
0: league. Because in the past where you might have teams competing for one spot, now they're both in. Just wait till, I'm telling you, when they go to 18 games, they're going to get rid of the bye and go to eight playoff teams. And December football and like post-Christmas regular season football is going to be brutal because everything will be locked up. It's going to feel like April in the NBA. That's a side point. The Rangers, though, because of this ridiculous third wild card spot, are 41-42. The Red Sox at 11 games under 500, now with three wins in a row, are five games out of a playoff spot. In theory, Keegan, and let's say they play about 500 ball for the next month. I think they have a relatively easy, schedule.
1: This was the last of the gauntlet.
0: So they go at least to the All-Star break versus Washington, at the Angels, at the White Sox, at the Mets, who have become a complete and total dumpster fire once again. And then just to take it to the deadline, they do play the Rays at home, and then it's Baltimore, Toronto, wherever the A's are from now, and then they have a series against the Dodgers the weekend of the trade deadline. So that's pretty easy.
1: So two series against legitimate World Series contenders, and the rest of those series you should be able to win.
0: Right. So let's say now there's a lot of series they should be able to win that they don't. Let's say they play 500 ball between now and then. So they're five games out of the playoffs at the deadline. Traditionally, five games out of playoff at the deadline is a buyer. That's usually, like, if you're five games out, you're in the mix. And maybe you're not going over the top, but that's not it's certainly not a seller. Five games out is still competing. If the Red Sox keep winning, does it get a little... Craig Breslow has said time and time and time again, we still got a lot of baseball left. We haven't made our decision. We're going to see what happens. I think he said it as recently as this week. Mm-hmm. First it was, we've got 6 weeks to go, then we'll decide. We've got 5 weeks to go, then we'll decide. You know, he's going to run this thing down, it feels like, because he's trying to save his job. I don't blame him. Are you worried at all if the Red Sox don't become sellers, or maybe even become Buyers.
1: Absolutely terrified. I think it's the worst thing you could do for the long-term health of the organization, especially because, say what we will about the playoff format, it sucks. Teams get in that shouldn't even be sniffing the playoffs, whatever, right. All that. It's terrible.
0: By the way, for comparison, the top wild card team in the National League is 43-38. The Rangers would be 5 games out of a playoff spot if they're in the National League.
1: So that's an American League issue, whatever. Yeah. I think there is a perfect opportunity, and they love to spin it. These Boston Red Sox and that ownership group, there's nothing they love more.
0: Addicted to positive spin.
1: Spinning everything. I think there's
0: Roman Anthony will be back any day now.
1: Right. There's an opportunity for them, and that's exactly my point, where if you get in and you're 5 games back of a playoff spot at the deadline, well, Garrett Crochet is coming back. Roman Anthony's coming back.
0: We're going to, you know, it's an old Red Sox classic. Those are your trade deadline acquisitions.
1: That's exactly right, Paul.
0: Those are your additions.
1: Guess what? We don't have enough spots for these guys. So what do we have to do? Bye-bye, Sonny Gray. We got to trade. We don't have spots. Jake Bennett, all of a sudden, he's pitching like an all-star. He's unreal. He's going to stay in the rotation. If
0: that's how it works, though, isn't that a win-win?
1: Yeah, that's what I need. I need the Red Sox. I've bemoaned it for years. Stop trying to, you know, pee on me and tell me it's raining. I don't like it. You keep trying to do it, please. But now, go right ahead. If you wanna pretend like guys who have missed the entire year are going to come back and become positive, quote-unquote, trade deadline acquisitions, and they're going to make a difference for you, you can go ahead and try to spin that. But because to me, what I know is going to happen is those guys are going to be added. It's going to take them a while to get up to speed. It's not going to matter because you're already too far out of it. So if you can do that and then on the back end actually trade some of these guys. Justin Slayton, he looks like the real deal. Maybe he's our closer now that we trade Aroldis Chapman. Sonny Gray, you know, we've got 6 pitchers. We can afford to get rid of one. He's the most obvious trade deadline candidate. We got rid of him. That is a perfect world to me. What they're going to end up doing is saying, we have these guys coming back. We're going to keep adding to the pitching staff. Yeah. We're going to keep winning games off of our pitching. Roman Anthony is going to make the difference in the lineup, and it's not going to happen. They're not going to trade people. They're not going to add anybody either. It's just going to where they're going to float on down, and they're going to die on the vine as a 75-win baseball team.
0: And that's the fear. Look, if they brought these guys back and then traded Sonny Gray and still said we're going for it, that's great. I don't know if I'm willing to give them that much credit, because what they'll do is, Crochet will come back. Well, now Jake Bender, Peyton Tolley's going to the bullpen.
1: Oh.
0: Because they love doing that. You know they love doing that.
1: If they put Peyton Tolley in the bullpen, no one should be going to Fenway Park.
0: They tried.
1: And they were right to try last year because the wheels fell off pretty quickly with Peyton Tolley. He's going to be your all-star. I'm sorry. It's just going to happen. Aroldis Chapman hasn't pitched enough. There's too many first basemen in the American League. That guy's going to be your all-star. You try to put him in the bullpen, Fenway might not live.
0: I would hope so. The crazy thing about it, though, you bring up the injuries, and this is where I worry about them tripping into this fool's gold. Just subjectively, I mean, you can define this however you want. Have they missed Garrett Crochet?
1: No.
0: Have they missed Roman Anthony?
1: Yes.
0: How was Roman Anthony playing before he got hurt?
1: They
0: could really use another outfielder that's hitting 220 with no pop.
1: Did you expect him to continue on that pace?
0: No. Okay. So to be fair, no. I thought he'd upswing, but like, if you told me before the year the Red Sox are going to be under 10 games under 500 at the start of July, but Crochet and Anthony are hurt, I'd be like, well, yeah, they lost their 2 best players. I don't see those injuries as being the reasons the Red Sox are in the position they're in.
1: It's definitely not with Crochet, because the rotation is I would argue it's the best rotation in baseball.
0: Yeah. And
1: wasn't pitching well. He had the worst start of his career. One of the worst starts of all time, not just his career, but a terrible start in Minnesota. He had a few kind of stinkers, and we didn't see any last year, so it was a little bit surprising. So I'm with you there. The fact that Jaron Duran is playing every day, and he is statistically one of the 5 worst hitters in baseball right now, you can't convince me, for as bad as Roman Anthony looked the first month of the year, he would not be 10 times the player that Jaron Duran has been. And let's not forget butchering that ball in the outfield to get walked off in Colorado. Like, this is the same guy. So it's not just that he's not hitting. Defensively, he puts you in a bad spot, because if he's not in center, he's hurting you. and you can't take the best center fielder in baseball out of center. So guess what? You've got a below-average left fielder out there literally kicking the ball away, kicking games away in a race to try to get one of those wild card spots. So it absolutely has hurt them that Roman Anthony's not there just for the fact that Jaron Duran is the one that's
0: He wasn't great in the field either.
1: I think he can pick up a roller that's in the fair. Corner okay, and get fair. It to the cutoff.
0: Maybe. But I don't... They're 10 games under 500, right? I don't think Crochet and Anthony alone coming back, suddenly they're playing above 500 ball.
1: I don't either, but I do think we've kind of ignored the fact that it's not just those two injuries. It's Romy Gonzalez took longer to get back than we thought he would. Trevor Story, obviously, back.
0: Yeah, I don't think they're missing Trevor Story.
1: I don't think they are either, but Marcelo Meyer, the guy that replaced him, is now on the IL.
0: That's true.
1: So you've got Sung Chae Chang playing shortstop against the Yankees.
0: Right, IKF down, too. They're down three shortstops.
1: I forgot IKF was a human being for a minute.
0: He was playing well before he got hurt. He was somebody really that, well. Another guy that they should move at the deadline.
1: Another guy. Yeah, because guess what? This is exactly what happened last year. Somebody signed him on a one-year deal thinking he'll be a 4A depth piece. If we need him in June when someone gets hurt, great. He ends up being a starter on a World Series team. It's just what IKF does. Maybe that'll happen this year as well. But the Mickey Gaspers of the world and the Masataka Yoshida being your leadoff hitter, that stuff, that is the real issue here. It's not just the fact that you're without Roman Anthony and it's pushing these guys into those places. It's that you're without Story and Meyer and IKF. So you're playing with 4 to 5 guys a night who should be in Worcester. That's the problem.
0: Yeah.
1: If you've got two of them, you can work with that. If Anthony Siegler comes up and he's playing second base, you can live with it. Every team that's ever won a World Series has had that stretch in the year.

0: they've got coming up. Maybe they can start to win some.
1: Well, this is what they did last year, and they won 10 in a row going into the All-Star break.
0: I'll fully admit that I was dead wrong. I just can't see it happening because all of the things that were going to be bugaboos for them that we saw coming into the year, having too many outfielders, having too many starting pitchers, trading away the depth pieces and not like real guys, not spending money on real guys, I think has been a sneaky issue for them. The Hunter Dobbins, Richard Fitz, I know some of those guys are injured. They would have been nice to have as bullpen pieces when your bullpen fell apart a month ago. And it's that stuff that has become a real issue for him. You didn't see it at the beginning, and your May and your June is going to be the thing that actually killed your season, not July, right. August.
1: Well, so, and that's the thing. They kind of compensated for it last year. Literally a year ago today, they were 41-44. They were three games under 500. They went on to win 12 of 13, including that 10 in a row going into the All-Star break. They go into the All-Star break at 53-45. Three games out in the division, well into a wild card. And then coming out of the deadline, they won seven in a row. And so that's, you know, 17 games right there where while they got in the playoffs, they were not a good team outside of those 17 games. They were, but those stretches can do it for you. And if right. this is one of those stretches, it'll be interesting to see what happens. Let's, what I just say, 17 games, right?
0: Yeah.
1: That's not 17 games over 500. They finished with 17 more wins than losses.
0: Right, right.
1: Don't do math live on the air. Piece of advice for you. Steve in Miami, grab this quick call before you hit the break. Steve, what's up?
2: Hi, you guys. Hey. You know, Duran was definitely a dynamic player. We all loved him and all that. But you pick out one game. He has actually lost them two games. If you remember when the Scottish people went to the game and they lost in the ninth inning, I think it was. Here he has been playing the left field wall, and he goes all the way to the wall if they're playing for the bounce off the wall, and that's what helped score the winning run. So he's not dynamic anymore. I still like him, but not with the Red Sox. And they're going to have to, almost like a minor leaguer, they're going to have to include him in a trade for a team that wants Sonny Gray or something like that. I mean, his value, as we all know, is down to almost nothing. And he's now basically a throw-in. And once again, Craig Breslow kept the player too long or got rid of him too quickly. I mean, I still talk about the trade for Dustin May. The Dodgers were really just to get him off their team, and we give up James Tibbs, one of the top people that we got for Devers. I don't know whose brainchild that was, but that was, I think, more a thing where Craig Breslow was worried about his job even then and wanted to do something just to get to show that he did something. And
0: you panic
2: moves. That's when you lose a trade. It's when you just do it for the sake of doing it.
1: That's right, Steve. Thanks for the call. Would you pay somebody to take Sharon Duran off the team?
0: No, because AJ Preller probably still has
1: San Diego.
0: I can't say that on the air. But San Diego has
1: San Diego thinks Jaron Duran is quite the ball player.
0: For years, they have talked about him. If the Red Sox saw Jaron Duran as an MVP candidate and everybody laughed him out of the building, the Padres quietly in the corner thought, yeah, you guys might not be wrong. He's a pretty good player.
1: Might be the next Ken Griffey Jr.
0: AJ Preller loves him. He always has. Even in talking about, you hear all the time, you ask a general manager about a player on another team, well, I'm not going to talk about players on the other team. AJ Preller will talk about Jaron Duran as the day is long. He loves the guy. And I think there are probably other people around baseball who see what I see, where we're just at a point where we're a little too far gone with Jaron Duran. And in this environment, with this organization, with how they overvalued him, and now you're starting to see it turn the other way, and they haven't supported him the way he needs to be supported, and maybe there's a little bit too much there. Maybe no team could have done enough for him in that scenario. But there's got to be teams out there who see it just like the girl you knew in high school who, she can fix him. You know, he's a little rough around the edges, but I can fix him. There's a GM out there who thinks he can fix Jaron Duran and turn him into an all-star player again. You can have him for essentially free, but I'm not. He's not a David Price. He's not at a point where all of his best years are behind him and you're paying him a lot of money. This is a guy who's still under team control. You haven't paid him yet. This year, after the year he's had, the arbitration, he'll make three $4 million based off what he did in the past, not what he did this last year. Teams are going to want a guy like that. So I'm not throwing him into another deal, and I'm not taking nothing for

0: for him, but I'll take pretty damn close because I think him just being around makes you a worse organization.
1: 617-779-0985. You want to weigh in on it, but Keegan's here. We're a couple of football dorks, so I want to do a little Patriots talk with you. We'll do that before you get out of here. Keegan's out of four. I'll be here till five, though. You want to join the conversation again, 617-779-0985. It's Alex Barth on the Sports Hub.
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0: Back here on 98.5 The Sports Hub. Alex Barth, Keegan Stiefel alongside for the hour. Thanks for coming in, man. I know it's a beautiful summer Sunday. Appreciate you coming in and hanging out.
1: Only because we're talking Patriots for the next few minutes. That's the only reason I came in.
0: Yeah, I'll get a Patriots thought in here because I'm going to do this at the top of the hour if you want to weigh in on it. 617-779-0985. Mike Reese in his Sunday notes this morning talking about Christian Gonzalez and his contract and where it lies out on, I believe it's Gonzalez's birthday.
1: Today.
0: So
1: he's like 24. It's insane.
0: What a nice present it would be if the Patriots paid him. Reese kind of lays out the timeline and what needs to happen and, you know, getting him on the field for practice. Where are you at with Gonzalez, the extension? Do they get it done? When do they need to get it done by? How do you feel about all that?
1: Yeah, it's going to happen. I hope that they don't let this stretch into training camp. We talked about it on Boston Center, the chat, just kind of where they're at with Gonzalez, where they're at with May. They can't pay May, but getting that done as soon as possible, I think, is an important thing. And the question of whether or not he's going to get the full, be the highest paid player in the history of football, he will. He's going to. Probably at the first moment they can do it. With Gonzalez, I'm talking about May.
0: Yeah.
1: With Gonzalez, I think it's interesting because we're talking about a player who's clearly deserves the contract. And, I mean, Mike Vrabel all but said, like, we value him that way and we're going to pay him that way. The presence of Devin Witherspoon and him having not signed his extension yet and
0: same agent.
1: They have the same agent.
0: I believe Gabe Akers's agent.
1: He's had an interesting offseason, that agent.
0: Right.
1: I'm gonna have to get his name because that guy, not that he's not doing his clients any favors, I think he's just taking way too much time with all of these things. But from what I've come to understand about just the way these things happen and looking back at past years, the guy who gets drafted first gets paid first. And you might think, that's weird because if you get drafted higher, if you get paid second, you're probably getting paid more. There's been between agents, and we've seen it in past years, where because the guy got drafted first, his contract, he made more money on the first contract. So that means he has to sign his extension first, so the guy after him makes a little bit money, a little bit more on the back end. It kind of evens things out. Agents have operated that way the last couple of years. We saw it with Sauce Gardner, J.C. Horn, Derek Stingley, Pat Surtain. All those guys have signed extensions, and they did it in that order. So the first guy to get drafted is the first guy to get paid. So that, to me, signals that Christian Gonzalez isn't going to sign anything until Devin Witherspoon signs something. So you're kind of just waiting to see what Seattle does.
0: If I'm the Patriots, though, I jump it because you end up paying them less. And it's incentive for Gonzalez to wait, but I don't want it. The deadline for me is the first padded practice. Even if he misses the first like 2 or 3 days of training camp, which we all know what those are,
1: right?
0: He doesn't need that.
1: No,
0: but we saw him without a summer last year, and it took him a little bit to get going into the season.
1: Yeah, the hamstring issue, and I know people have seen or thought it lasted a lot, maybe a little bit longer than it needed to with that. I don't think, from the Patriots' perspective, I don't think you want to give him any incentive to stretch this thing out. So I'm with you on jumping the gun. I just wonder if he's a little more comfortable with, I'll hang out.
0: Right, he'd rather wait.
1: I'll hang out, I'll make more money, and I'll have to do less of the BS on the front end of the season. I'm sure he loves that idea. The Patriots are maybe a little bit too nonchalant about the whole thing, and just, they're waiting it out. I think the Gabe Akers issue is more worrisome to me.
0: I actually agree with you on that.
1: The Christian Gonzalez one.
0: And some of that is just where they're at on the edge versus where they're at a corner.
1: Right. You've got a veteran, very good, not a lockdown, but a very good guy who can mirror number one in Carlton Davis. Yeah. You've got Marcus Jones. You've got okay depth there. I think you've got a lot of guys who haven't been given an opportunity to show what they can do. But if they are, Marcellus Dial, Caron Prunty, guys like that, maybe they can be a decent outside guy. On the edge, we're talking about a guy who was essentially their first-round pick, because Caleb Lomu, if everything goes right, won't play a whole ton this season.
0: Right.
1: They're hoping he doesn't have to. Gabe Akers was the second-round pick who was addressing their biggest, you know, immediate need.
0: Yeah, second-round pick they traded up for.
1: They traded up for him. I think maybe they looked past higher ceiling options because they loved the floor of the play. They loved just the makeup of this guy, and they thought he fit what they did so well. And since the day of the draft, there's been no positive developments with Gabe Akers. It's been, okay, he had surgery, so he's not going to be there for OTAs. He missed those. He was in the building, but he wasn't at practice a few times,
0: he came, the only time we've seen him, rookie minicamp, he was out there just kind of hanging out.
1: And we've seen him in kind of the background of some of those team bonding videos that they've posted. But he wasn't on the field during the entire team being there, organized team activities, which is an issue. People have used the, well, second-round picks are all getting fully guaranteed contracts now. He hasn't gotten his, and other guys have waited. Trevion Henderson didn't sign until July last year. Trevion Henderson was there. He was at practice.
0: Also, every other second-round pick is at this point is signed, I believe, right?
1: Every single other one is signed. I believe this is the first year if Akis gets fully guaranteed money. It's, if not every single second-round pick got a fully guaranteed contract, like, 28 of the it's the highest number of all time.
0: We've already it's moving. Seen it. It's slowly moving its way down the draft.
1: So especially with a high value position like edge quarterbacks, it started with quarterbacks. If you're a second round quarterback, you got a fully guaranteed deal. Then it went to the offensive linemen, then the edge guys. He has every right to want that fully guaranteed contract. If the Patriots are so worried about this injury that he had that required surgery that they don't feel comfortable giving him a fully guaranteed deal, that's a problem. I don't know if that's the case. Maybe they're dragging their feet just like they are in the Christian Gonzalez thing. But if that is the reason they haven't signed him to a deal, that is a major issue going into training.
0: Yeah. And look, the reality is, whether it's Gonzalez, whether it's Akis, there is no rush right now.
1: Right.
0: They're not going to be on the field together for another 4 weeks. We are getting to that point, really. I think once you get past the fourth, because everybody's away, holidays, whatever.
1: Yeah.
0: Now it's like, all right, we got to get these done because we got to make sure these guys are on the field when we get started. Mm-hmm. So I think we're getting near there being a little more urgency in that regard. Keegan, man, thanks for coming in.
1: Of course.
0: Appreciate it. You can check him out on social media. It's just your name, right? At Keegan Stiefel. Check him out there. Check him out on Boston's Enter the Chat. And hopefully around here a little bit more in the future. So
1: hopefully.
0: Enjoy the rest of your weekend, man. What's left of it. We got one more hour to go. Quick check of the headlines and we're back. Your call, 617-779-0985. No commercials, just the headlines here. It's Alex Barth on the Sports Hub.
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0: The Red Sox go for the sweep of the New York Yankees tonight. Sonny Gray gets the ball against Carlos Rodon. It's set for a 7:21 pitch at Fenway Park. The Red Sox, according to Chris Cotillo, making a roster move before this game. Mickey Gasper has been optioned to clear room on the roster for Romy Gonzalez. A trade in the NBA this afternoon. The Charlotte Hornets sending Miles Bridges, a 2029 first-round pick, and a 2027 second-round pick to the Phoenix Suns for Grayson Allen, Royce O'Neal, and a 2033 first-round pick, according to Shams Charania. The Bruins made several picks in the NHL draft over the weekend. That was after they traded away their first-round pick for forward J.J. Paterka. The team also trading away Fabian Lysell. They sent him to the Colorado Avalanche in a player-for-player swap for forward Ivan Ivan. So nice they named him twice. The round of 32 is underway at the World Cup. One game today between South Africa and Canada. They are scoreless at the half. And at the Travelers Championship, final day of play, Scottie Scheffler has jumped into the lead. He is one stroke ahead of Victor Hovland. Scheffler sits at 20 under. 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

0: 2 hours down, 1 hour to go. Alex Barth with you, taking up until 5 o'clock here on the Sports Hub. We got Jeff Williams behind the glass. We've done some Celtics. We've done a little bit of everything. Celtics, Bruins, Red Sox, Patriots. And we'll go to your calls here this last hour. You want to call in, we'll let you dictate the show. If you're calling, 617-779-0985. We'll start with Pete in Pembroke. Pete, what's up?
1: Hey, Barth, how are you?
0: Hey.
1: Quick question for you regarding the Patriots rookies this year, right? So obviously we know that Lomu's not going to slot right into a starting role, and there's a lot of uncertainty behind, Gabe Yakis here.
0: Yep.
1: I'm curious who you think is going to have, the biggest impact this year as a true rookie. Guy I got my eye on is Jam Miller. I'm curious what you think about him. Obviously he fell down in the Bama depth chart, but he was good at a time there. I'll hang up and listen to what you say.
0: Thanks for the call, Pete. It's a good question. Which Patriots rookie will have the biggest impact this year? I mean, it should be Akis. I don't think they have enough on the edge right now. Like, if all was normal with him, like any other draft pick, it would be him unquestionably. Because I'm still worried about Harold Landry and his health. I think Draymond Jones is a fine player, but he's a complimentary player, and he's not a high-volume sack guy. It would be Akis. Without Akis, I mean, look, I guess the easy dorky answer would be, I think Caron Prunty is going to play a very important role for them on special teams. I think you take a guy that high ahead of where he's projected to go, and you look at his athletic makeup and his background, probably a guy that's going to play a lot of special teams. And I think has the makeup to be a good special teams player. It's not going to wow anybody, but I think he can do that. So, like, who might you hear from the most outside of them? It's him. I don't want to sleep on Eli Raerden. I came in to the spring ready to believe that Eli Raerden could be their second tight end, could even push Julian Hill, and then obviously Julian Hill gets hurt, gets placed on IR after the A.J. Brown trade. He's out for the year. But we didn't see a lot of Raerden this spring, and he seemed to be behind Tanner Arkin, who's a UDFA, and C.J. Dupree, who they signed as a UDFA last year. Now, that doesn't mean he's the worst player. Those guys just profile more similar to Hill, who they lost as blockers. Raerden, as far as rookies go, he's a fine rookie blocking tight end. That's a far cry from what you were going to get out of Julian Hill. And Arkin's a rookie too, but he's a blocking specialist. He's not a guy you're going to send out in the pattern. I'd like to think, we know Josh McDaniels wants to run 12 personnel. They couldn't do it as much last year. I'd like to think Raerden gives them that chance, that opportunity. That's the hope. He's going to need to make a push in camp though, because we did not see as much of him this summer as I hoped. As for Jam Miller, look, I liked that pick. I thought he'd go a little higher than that. He does a little bit of everything, right? I don't know that he's great at any one thing, but you can trust him to run the ball between the tackles. He's got a little bit of juice to get outside the tackles. Doesn't really have breakaway speed, not a big play threat, but a guy that you trust to find the hole and take what's given. Can block a little bit, can catch the football a little bit, another good special teams player. He maybe competes for the kick returner role, which is going to be a battle to watch in camp. With him, though, like, so for everything I just said about Jam Miller, I kind of feel the same about Lane Larson. I kind of feel the same about Miles Montgomery. And Terrell Jennings, a different stylistic player, but it's comparable. Whoever the third running back is going to play. Josh McDaniels, always very cognizant of not overworking his running backs and making sure that you're not overloading somebody and he's fine with the rotation. Especially you get late in a game in a blowout, let somebody else take that beating, right? So whoever that third running back is, between special teams, between helping manage the depth, I think is going to play a decent amount. Call it like 10 to 15 snaps a game on offense, and then obviously have a significant special teams role. And that's Jam Miller? I mean, that's not a bad role for a seventh-round pick. It's not. I don't know that he's a lock to make the team. I don't think he's going to miss. I think him, Lane Larison, Terrell Jennings, Miles Montgomery, that's a pretty good roster battle. Those guys are all relatively even. You know, there might be little things that each one does a little bit better or worse than the others, but I think they're all about on par. So if Jam Miller wins that, yeah, he could have a chance, because this was a pipeline draft for the Patriots, admittedly. They don't have a lot of guys that project to be impact right away. Lomu, you hope you don't see a ton of, because you wanted to say Campbell and Moses, and then he takes over for Moses. You know, if he plays as a rookie, it's that tight end eligible six offensive lineman set. He has the athleticism for it. It makes sense for him to do that. Akis, we talked about, again, should be an immediate impact guy. We need to know how healthy he is. I'd like to see Raritan get there. I think he has the tools to get there. Not super encouraging this spring. Prunty's mainly going to be a special teams player. Demetrius Crownover is a depth tackle, and he kind of looked behind Marcus Bryant in the spring as that fourth tackle. Bryant was their seventh round pick last year. That's a battle. Really did not see any, and now we're into the sixth round. We're outside of the top 200. Did not see any of Nnamdi Obiazor in the spring. Very little of him. Baron Morton is the third string quarterback. You'd better not see him. He'll make the team. You'd better not see Baron Morton. Things have gone horribly. We're seeing Baron Morton. It's just the reality of being a third string quarterback. I mentioned Jim Miller and then Q Hutchins, seventh round pick, edge rusher. Again, primarily a special teams player and a guy that also had a legal concern earlier this offseason. I believe he got charged with assault. So that's going to have to play out. You're going to see what happens there. But not a lot of instant impact players. Now, last year, Craig Woodson didn't look like an instant impact player. Granted, they still had Kyle Duggar and Jabril Peppers on the roster. And if I knew at this time last year they were moving on from those guys, I probably would have said more about Woodson. But Woodson did not look like an immediate impact player. Kyle Williams did and didn't do a ton. So who knows? Maybe this coaching staff is just a little more finger on the pulse. And, you know, you want the sleeper for it. It's Nnamdi Obiazor. He figures it out, has a good camp. They don't have a ton of depth at linebacker. Maybe he ends up carving out a role kind of similar to Christian Ellis. That would be sort of the what you're looking for him. I think what would be the goal for that kind of player for where you took him and for what his skill set is. But I don't think this rookie class in the short term is going to make the impact that last year's did. Now you want to project out. Caleb Lomu should be your starting right tackle for a long time, or that pick is a failure. Gabe Backus should be a double-digit sack guy for you at some point during his rookie contract. Eli Raritan, I know he went at the back end of the third round. The way the tight end position works, you take a tight end in the top 100, that guy should be competing for a starting job at some point during his rookie contract. That's not as a rookie, but at some point during his rookie contract. I would like to see Jam Miller eventually get more into the running back rotation. Maybe it doesn't happen this year, but I'd like to see that. And if Demetrius, I'd like to see Demetrius Crownover end up being like a third tackle, I think, for where you took him, for what his skill set is again. So there's more opportunities for these guys to contribute more down the road. I don't, and now they were picking 31st in each. I know they took Lomu 28th, they traded up, but they're picking 31st in each round, not fourth. So you're talking about a very different class. There's, it's not like they blew this draft. I think they had a fine draft. I think I gave them like a B minus C plus when I did my end of something like that, when I did my end of draft grades a couple months ago. But I think that the impact from this draft is more long term than what they had last year when everybody, you know, was obviously very excited. And it was the first time you had multiple rookies contributing at that level at once here. That was fun to see. I don't think it's going to be 24, which outside of Drake May, Jalen Pohl, Caden Wallace, Laydon Robinson, Javon Baker, Marcellus Style, Joe Milton, Gene Bell, there's really nothing there. I don't think there's going to be a class like that, or like you go back to what's the more infamous one? 22, Cole Strange, Tyquan Thornton, or 19, N'Keal Harry, Juwan Williams? You know, maybe the comp is the 23 draft, which was Christian Gonzalez, Keon White, Marte Mapu, Jake Andrews, Chad Ryland, City So, Antonio Maffey, Kayshon Booty, Bryce Behringer, Demario Douglas, Amir Speed, Isaiah Bolden. Gonzalez was a player. Now, he didn't make an impact right away because he got hurt as a rookie. But Gonzalez was a legit player. Yeah, they kind of missed on Keon White, and there were some Keon White, Gabe Backus comps, so you hope that's not the case. Marte Mapu eventually came along as a contributor, mainly on special teams. Kayshon Booty and Demario Douglas, really didn't see much of them as a rookie, but then they got going. And you got Bryce Behringer out of that, who's your starting punter. So that draft, that was not a terrible draft. That was not a great draft. That did not end up being a terrible draft. By the way, Jake Andrews is a starter elsewhere. Amir Speed is still kicking around the league. There were some guys in that draft. Chad Ryland was great in Arizona last year. Like, there were some guys that maybe they gave up too early on, but it was proven later on they could play. So maybe the comp is it ends up being like the 23 draft, which wouldn't be the worst thing in the world, especially when you're picking a little later. We got to hit the break. We can do more Patriots talk when we come back. 617-779-0985. Alex Barth taking you up until 5 o'clock on the Sports Hub.
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0: All right, back here on 98.5 The Sports Hub, Alex Barth taking you up until 5 o'clock. I know I said we were going to do more Patriots, but we do have a Red Sox update. I mentioned the last headlines there. The Red Sox had made a roster move to get Romy Gonzalez on the roster, Mickey Gasper getting optioned. They also needed to make a move to get Romy Gonzalez off the 60-day onto the 40-man. That move has now been announced. Roman Anthony has been moved to the 60-day IL. Now, that is retroactive. So, he's only going to miss a few more days. It'll be right around the 4th. Actually, I should see exactly what day it was that he went out, because I believe his 10-day IL placement was retroactive, because if you remember, they told us when he got hurt, he might not even need an IL stint. So that was May 4th. May the 4th be with you. And that was, I don't know why it's telling me 310 days ago. That's not correct. That was 55 days ago. All right, so he's got like another week. It doesn't really extend it that much. But I think it just hammers home the point that this is another situation which the Red Sox have kind of tripped and fallen over. Roman Anthony was not supposed to miss a lot of time. I shouldn't say it that way. Not that he wasn't supposed to miss a lot of time. We were told Roman Anthony would not miss a lot of time. When the injury first occurred, the messaging from the Red Sox was that, yeah, he's going to go back to Boston and get tested, and we'll see there, was basically the line. Hurt himself swinging a bat. It was a game in Detroit. And Chad Tracy thought he was going to come back. The quote that night from Chad Tracy, I have it right here. Imaging tonight was negative, but we're going to send him back to Boston to see our hand specialist and just let him look at it and make sure, Tracy relayed. I think the whole point is to get him back with our specialist to see him and see how he is. If everything's good, we'll get him back here, but we got to get him back there first. So they were talking about him potentially returning to Detroit and playing in that series. And now he's going to miss 60 days. Not 60 more days again, but 60 days. Multiple setbacks. And the same thing happened with Garrett Crochet. When Garrett Crochet got hurt, they said there was no cause for concern. And this, to me, is a big part of the problem with the Red Sox and how they're perceived. It's not just what they do, it's how they go about it. I talked about this a little earlier with Keegan. They're addicted to the positive spin. Anytime anything happens, we hear right away it's not that bad. The Red Sox are Leslie Nielsen and Naked Gun in front of the factory that's exploding. Nothing to see here. Please disperse. Nothing to see here. And eventually reality just catches up with them. And there should be questions about the medical staff and all of that, but it becomes that much more frustrating. Just say you don't know. Just say, like, the injury just happened a couple hours ago. Nobody's really going to blame you if you don't know. Just say you don't know. So, look, Anthony had been shut down again. I think it was the third time he was shut down due to more pain in the hand. He wasn't swinging a bat. He probably wasn't going to return in the next 5 days anyway. It's highly unlikely, it feels like. So ultimately, this news doesn't mean much. It just, again, reinforces why this season has been so frustrating. And that's a thought on that. 617-779-0985. Back to the Patriots. Steve in Salem. Steve.
1: Hey, Barth. Hey. Yeah, look, I was thinking about the Gonzalez situation, and it dawned on me that, you know, I wasn't one of these people that was on board with the A.J. Brown trade because I didn't want to give up a first, even the 2028 first. But then I thought about it some more. I mean, the Patriots have never really been the type of team, at least under Kraft's leadership, to pay top of the market for, you know, like corner, like elite positions. even Brady. So if the Patriots, this is just my hunch, but I think that if they can get a similar package to what Kansas City got for McDuffie, like especially in next year's draft, which is supposed to be much better, I think they would jump at the chance at something like that. Just wanted to get your thoughts. Thanks.
0: Thanks, Steve. I'd be surprised. One, Gonzalez is a better player than McDuffie, and he's younger. They claim the whole Elliot Wolf thing, Packaway, draft and develop team. We've heard that so much from them the last few years. This is draft and develop. You drafted Gonzalez. You identified him. They made a great play of the board to get him that night. And look at the player he's become. Like, if you don't pay him, it sends a horrible message to everybody else. You make your team worse. You're drafting a corner with the hopes he becomes Christian Gonzalez. I don't think they're going to be that worried to recoup that first round pick that they would trade Gonzalez to do it. You're also not going to get that kind of offer right now. That was an offseason offer. You knew exactly where the pick was. Those picks become less valuable before they're slotted. So I'd be surprised if they did something like that. And I'd be disappointed if they did something like that. Now, is there a chance that they pay Gonzalez and then move off another player in the immediate future to level the books, a guy like, say, Christian Barmore? That might be where the other shoe drops. You know, Carlton Davis is technically signed for two more years, but this is the last year of guaranteed money. Do they move on from Carlton Davis before the last year of his contract? Do they move on from Hunter Henry's in a contract year, but like players like that, Ramondre Stevenson, they can start to get out from his contract. Another shoe could very well drop for how this is balanced financially. I think there is a better chance that they re-sign Gonzalez and then trim elsewhere. Maybe one of these guys at a less premium position that's making elite money. Again, a Christian Barmore, somebody like that. I think there's more of a case for that, Ramondre Stevenson, than they don't bring Gonzalez back. If Gonzalez is not here long-term, that's a disappointment. And it should be viewed as disappointment. It should be talked about as disappointment. Short of like three first-round picks, or they get Justin Jefferson or something, right? If it is, as you mentioned, comparable to McDuffie, or the real comp, if they're going to move him to me, is Sauce Gardner, which was two picks. Sauce Gardner, closer in age. He's a boundary corner, not a slot. Was drafted higher. Like, that's the comp to me. And that was A.D. Mitchell and two firsts. Even that for Gonzalez, and I think that that was an overpay for Sauce Gardner. I don't think Sauce Gardner is as good of a player, but that's clearly how he's viewed. You would have to do that kind of deal to even start talking about it, I think. And anything, if they trade him, if they trade Gonzalez for one first, that's a pretty big disappointment. And to bring up the A.J. Brown trade, I know some Eagles fans were like flirting with this idea and getting excited about it. I said the whole time, Gonzalez for A.J. Brown is a non-starter for me. And if it's essentially just that with extra steps, that would be pretty disappointing. I think that would be a step backwards for them. Now, if, again, they get the grandfather hall, by all right, if it's Justin Jefferson, I'll take the elite corner over the elite, or I'll take the elite receiver, sorry, over the elite corner. You know, if they could have gotten the Browns to do Myles Garrett, like that kind of thing, but I don't know. I'm just saying things now. Like that, I don't think that trade was ever there. I don't think that trade is realistic. But they should absolutely pay Christian Gonzalez. And a happy birthday to Christian Gonzalez, by the way. It's his birthday today. So how about, yeah, get some done. Get him a little birthday present there. That might be a nice thing for them to do. And then pay him, pay May, and then you're kind of caught up. We'll see what happens with these tackles. We'll see what happens with Will Campbell, Caleb Lomu. You know, I'm not saying that they should move on from Campbell. I'm not. I still think he can be a starting left tackle. The book's still out on him. Lomu hasn't played an NFL snap. And then they'll have that pause, potentially, in 28, and they might not have a first-round pick to pay. So the Ducks kind of, you pay Gonzalez, you start to get the Ducks in an order, is where they're at. You have any thoughts on that? You disagree? What would you pay, trade Christian Gonzalez for? 617-779-0985. One more full segment left. It's Alex Barth on the Sports Hub.
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0: back here on 98.5 The Sports Hub. Alex Barth taking you up until 5 o'clock. Last chance to call, 617-779-0985. We've talked a little bit of everything today. We've done some Patriots, did some Celtics and Bruins to open the show. The Red Sox, if you missed the news, Roman Anthony moved to the 60-day IL. That only extends his absence technically at least 5 days, but it didn't seem like he was coming back in that time anyway. Just more injury frustration from the Red Sox there. There was one other thing I saw today that was kind of cool in the news. And Jeff, I know you're a big video game guy. You'll appreciate this. So the rollout of the new college football and Madden video games are in full force. The college game drops, I think, like the early access is next week. I think it's before the holiday. And then Madden will be, you know, followed a month later, as it usually does. They are bringing back, for those who remember playing those EA games way back, and when you turned the game on, you would see a player or a coach or somebody. I think there's one with cheerleaders, right? And it would be whoever it was. This is the first thing we turned the game on before you got to the menu. Somebody, some player saying, EA Sports, it's in the game. And that was like a cool thing.
1: They did the Tiger Woods games too.
0: Yeah, every sport.
1: It was great.
0: Not just football, every sport. And there would be, I don't know, probably about 20 of them. And they would just randomly cycle through as you played the game. And they got rid of it. It has to have been at least 10 years since those have existed, probably more, right? And they're back.
1: It seemed like that was a big, like a PS2 era.
0: Yeah.
1: Thing. I think maybe they got rid of it in the 3 era.
0: It might have gotten to the Xbox 360, some of the very early ones, but that was it. But it's back, at least for college football 27. They released a couple of them today. What a nostalgia hit. And a good, like, there was no reason for that to ever go away. None. And also, people say, oh, do you really care? You skip it. No, I will sit and watch those. It's 5 seconds. I'll sit and watch them. So I'll make that good job. That's a win. It's a minor thing, but it's a win.
1: They've been doing really good. Like, what's like the third year that college football's been back? Every year, they've really been doing a good job at, like, enhancing it and really putting forth an effort towards it. Madden, on the other hand,
0: So Madden, like, 3 years ago, people got really mad that Madden wasn't progressing the way they wanted him to. It was all based on the Ultimate Team mode, which is the pay-to-play online. The people who play it are really into it, but most traditional Madden players aren't into that. And so they kicked off like a 3-year window to make these improvements, and this was the third year, especially for things like franchise mode. They completely overhauled it this year, so the expectations are high, and I know you've heard that before probably. If you go back and look and watch the reveal, like, it actually looks very different now. So they've used AI to, like, each player will have his own personality, and they put a bunch of stuff in that they've taken out, like contract holdouts and things like that. So, like, the team building thing is not going to be repetitive because it's all truly random, which is good. Because it used to be like you could just glitch it and be nasty in, you know, 2 or 3 seasons, and
1: well,
0: that wasn't
1: that hard.
0: Fix
1: Madden, hopefully they can do NHL next, because that game has been the same for the last like
0: it's been brutal. There's been a little buzz about NHL I've seen. Like, okay, EA's, like, stepping up, and now they're kind of saying some of the similar stuff is going to... And they brought stuff for Madden to gel. They brought the superstar players.
1: Yeah. You have, like, you know, there just hasn't been, like, a very huge change in that game.
0: No.
1: For the longest time. Like, they use the same player names, the same play-by-play. Like, they haven't changed anything in the last, like, 10 years.
0: No, they do need to update it. But hopefully that comes with this, you would think, you would hope. And it's, look, if you're making a video game right now, you'd better lock in. Because, what is it, November? It's Patriots 19th. Bye week. 19th. I love that you have that off the top of your head. GTA 6.
1: Oh, I can't wait.
0: You should see the smile Jeff has on his face right now.
1: Oh, I pre-ordered it the other day. I'm all in. I can't wait. It's all I see right now from here until November.
0: And it's the Patriots bye week, too.
1: Is it really? Oh,
0: yeah.
1: That's so good.
0: It worked out. So it's that Thursday. So they'll play Sunday. I'll have availability Monday, Tuesday, usually a little on Wednesday. I'm off that Thursday and Friday.
1: Yeah, that's
0: you don't
1: perfect.
0: Expect it. I'll do Sunday perfect. Kickoff on Sunday. I'll drag myself in here. 3 or 4, because it's only the story mode. It's not online. They're doing them separately.
1: They haven't even really announced anything in regards to the online portion of the game yet, which I'm kind of hoping, well, not hoping, but I'm kind of nervous that this might be another thing that you're going to have to probably pay for.
0: Oh, that would be...
1: I don't think it's going to be like, you know, a pay per month type deal, but I feel like
0: it's a separate game, like its own separate game. That would be, but you would think they would then announce it and do some sort of like bundle.
1: I would hope so, but the way they've been marketing this game is just unlike anything they've ever done before. Like, we would have like so much more information now for previous Rockstar games. They're so tight-lipped on this. It's crazy.
0: Because I like that they delay. I never grew up playing online games. I didn't have that until I was in college. So like Halo, Call of Duty, GTA, I was always just playing the story mode and that was it. I got left out. Like, my friends were doing the other ones. We just didn't have online. So I like the story mode. And I feel like if you release them at the same time, everybody's going to jump right to online. Nobody's going to play the story. You miss out on it. I like that they space it out, but that would be a bummer if it's just like a separate game, essentially.
1: Yeah, I mean, if it is going to be a separate entity, I would hope that they would have added, like, maybe they've been upgrading, you know, Los Santos to be more in tune of how the graphics and everything are going to look for Vice City.
0: They are doing one more Los Santos, like, big DLC, which I was kind of surprised by.
1: There's going to be a new heist, I think. The second week in July?
0: I think it's the 2nd of July. I think it's next
1: week.
0: Oh, really?
1: Oh, there we go.
0: But, because I'm not going to, like, I haven't played GTA for a minute. First of all, the game's huge, and I have the 500 gigs, so it's like, if I want to play other games, I can't also have it on my console. But the last few updates weren't good. It got kind of old. The, like, couple of weeks before it comes out, and I don't think I'm going to be alone in this. I think everybody's going to jump back on GTA 5, and it's going to be a time. So it is good they're adding something new for that.
1: Oh, you see a lot of videos these days of the guitar solo of Purple Rain playing.
0: And the last drive around. Mine
1: when GTA 6 is almost done downloading, and it's just clips of them playing online, like, from 5.
0: Well, that was like, I remember when the college football game came back, and the whole culture around that, and the thing that everybody did that I thought was funny is taking a knee on the first play for the 10 years we missed.
1: I love that.
0: And I started playing 14 again, like right before it came out, and like taking 14 out, like taking it out and like turning it off for the final time. There was a little bit of like, wow, like it's been, cause that game, I remember that came out when I was in college. That's all me and my friends played in college. Like, I have a lot of good memories around that game. And GTA 5, I actually was never a big GTA guy until the pandemic. And then my roommate at the time was a big GTA Online player, and I got furloughed here, so I had nothing to do all day. And I was like, yeah, I'll set up an account and try. And I was just going, this was like early pandemic, before you even knew if you could like go outside. So I was just grinding.
1: Well,
0: you
1: got it at a good time, because there was a lot to do.
0: Yeah, it was right after the casino heist came out. So I wasn't a big GTA guy, but now I'm like, I spent a lot of time on this. And I had some good memories with friends. It was like a social thing. It's not like, you know, it sounds nerdy just playing video games, but it was like, that's what you're doing with your friends in the pandemic. You couldn't go see each other for the first couple of weeks.
1: That's all we did for a good month was just play that Warzone.
0: So I also got into Warzone. I don't have good hand-eye coordination. So Warzone was, I won Warzone once. But that was not I'm not good at the first-person shooters.
1: No, me neither, but everybody else was playing it. So I'm like, you know what? Might as well just try it out.
0: Yeah.
1: Did win one, though.
0: It was fun. And they had some, like, side modes. There's one where you dropped in, like, on a truck. And that was kind of... But it wasn't the real one, so it didn't count. And the people who were hardos were like, nope, doesn't count. Doesn't count as a win. I won the real one once. I won the other one sometimes. But it's going to be... Yeah, pressure's on. Pressure's on if you're announcing another video game right now.
1: I mean, they usually do like, their state of plays, like,
0: yeah,
1: PlayStation and Xbox, and all the video games that are coming out within the next, like, 5 to 6 months. I don't think there's any games dropping in November. They're all
0: dropping. No, you got to get them all out.
1: October or September.
0: And I mean, the football one, July and August, so they're getting a head start. You'll still have the sports games, but no, you don't. Everybody's clearing the deck.
1: Like, Wolverine is September. I know there's like a bunch of few like big ones that aren't even going near November 19th.
0: Nor should they.
1: No, oh no, because you're going to get killed.
0: And then meanwhile, did you see Xbox just announced the price of the console went up $100?
1: I mean, PlayStation did that about 6 months ago. Like, I would like to
0: it's
1: get
0: not a
1: PS5
0: coincidence.
1: Pro to play 6 on.
0: Yeah.
1: It's $900.
0: Are you serious? That's what I'm worried, because I have one of the small Xboxes. I'm worried it's going to catch on fire when I turn it on.
1: That and storage space, too, because
0: they have the
1: computers
0: like,
1: are like insane.
0: So the external drives are like $200.
1: Yeah, it's insane.
0: But I think my Xbox is only 500 gigs, and I think they said the game's going to be six something.
1: Yeah, I was looking the other day. Red Dead Redemption 2 is like 210, I want to say,
0: it's
1: on my PlayStation, and that was PS4.
0: It's going to be so much bigger
1: than that.
0: This game
1: will probably be double that size, if not triple.
0: But it's going to be fun. I mean, I'm looking forward to it. Because it's going to be a cultural thing, too.
1: I mean, they've put 10... I don't count 13 years because they were doing their other thing. But I mean, I guess you could say like 13 years they've been, you know, kind of developing this game. They're putting a lot into it. And I don't know if you ever played Red Dead Redemption 2.
0: Yeah.
1: I still play that game, and I still get amazed at like little things that I find
0: in
1: that game.
0: The details in that are unbelievable, and they have to top that. But
1: They will. I have no doubt in my mind they will.
0: This has to be the most anticipated video game ever.
1: Yeah, it's definitely, I would say, number one. I mean, I think they're the number one pre-orders. It's the number one selling game on the PS Store right now.
0: Wow. And that was only 2 days ago, and it's still 6 months to go.
1: Yep.
0: It's less than six months now, right? 5 months. It should have been out because it was really supposed to be out like last month.
1: Yeah, and I never thought it was going to come out. It was like May 26th, I think it was.
0: Yeah.
1: Because you got the World Cup going on. It's summertime. Like, they would not have been able to. It's a demanding game. No, nobody was going to play. Everyone was on vacation.
0: A May release seemed weird. Like, if they told me it was February, like that kind of spring, I'd buy more. Like, right after the Super Bowl, too. Like, football season's over.
1: Perfect time, yeah.
0: That would have been good. But I'll take the Patriots bye week. I'm not complaining. We got one more segment to go here. We'll wrap it up next. It's Alex Barth on the Sports Hub.
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0: Back here on 98.5 The Sports Hub, wrapping it up. Another 10 minutes till we're out of here. Closing out your weekend. What a weekend it was. It was a nice weekend. We've had a few nice weekends in a row now, knock on wood, after all that rain this spring.
1: Should be pretty good this weekend, too, for the 4th.
0: Need it. Need it. I already got two tee times booked.
1: Thursday's around the 4th. Thursday's going to be 100.
0: Not on Thursday. Friday and Sunday.
1: Oh, no? Okay, good.
0: Yeah, so.
1: I'm going to a concert on Thursday, and I wasn't looking forward to it.
0: Who are you seeing?
1: What was that?
0: Who are you seeing?
1: Godsmack.
0: That's a tough one to see in the heat.
1: Oh, yeah.
0: That's a high-energy concert. You don't want to be moving around that much. Outdoors, I'm guessing?
1: Xfinity.
0: Yeah, that's a tough one. The World Cup games are going to be, I mean, we always see the Europeans talk about the heat, and it's different over there. I saw it, like, 105 heat index in some places.
1: It's like you can't run into, you know, over there, you can't just run into, like, an air-conditioned building.
0: No.
1: It was blowing their minds out here.
0: I did see one of the, and I don't know how to necessarily read the weather charts, but as I understood it, so Wednesday, it's going to be a heat wave a couple days. Wednesday, the heat index in Providence was 100 degrees, but in Boston, it was 75. So I think we're like right on the line as it moves in.
1: I've never seen a difference in temperature that
0: it's well. Right. So maybe I read it wrong. But then the next day was like 105 all around. But yeah, that's right. It's supposed to be, yeah, tough. Tough week for a concert. There is a Gillette game tomorrow, World Cup game. Has that actually been? I think we know who that is now. We better know because the round of 32 has started. Canada, by the way, just took a lead on South Africa. Is that what it is? No, I know it's Germany.
1: Okay,
0: Germany had locked in

0: I don't blame them. I will tell you, the first thing that I thought of when I saw this, I've been to Heritage Hall at USC, and I'm sure you may know this. O.J. Simpson's Heisman Trophy is still on display at Heritage Hall. Reggie Bush's is not.
1: Well, the O.J. number is retired. So when they brought back, when they unretired Reggie's five, or however you want to say, you know, put it, O.J.'s was still there. And I think it's a, there is no name. It just has the number, but I think that it's pretty glaring. And to your point of how you don't think that anybody would stump for that history to remain in Buffalo, I don't know if anybody would have stumped at USC.
0: Yes, 100%.
1: Right? Like if they were to make a change or to not put it back up and just leave it be, I think there would be fewer and fewer people that would question that, especially considering a lot of this happened. I mean, this happened in Southern California, right? Sure. You know, so like there's connections there. It's an uneasy feeling. It's a weird feeling. And the Buffalo Bills, in a way, have the out to do it. But I think that they can also just look at it and say, all right, time has passed. We can move on. We don't have to worry about what happened 50 years ago anymore and have it be a black eye on our
0: all franchise. All I know is he was found innocent in a court of law, but actions have consequences. Actions have consequences.
1: He is Aaron Torres. I'm Dan Beyer. It is Fox Sports Sunday. College football's here. What are the top three stories entering the fall? We are Buffalo
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11: I like LaMelo Ball's game. 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

0: and making it. I think it'll be fun. I think that it will look really, really cool. And for number one, I have any African team. I am rooting for Africa, so I don't care which African team makes it. I think we're delusional enough to do it. And I love to see the World Cup turn into the Africa Cup of Nations.
1: You wanted honorable mention, and you've taken 7 first place teams for you in the knockout stage.
0: I just counted it as one.
1: Yeah, so you've got Ivory Coast, Senegal, DR Congo, Democratic Republic of Congo.
0: Any of them is good with me.
1: Algeria, all of those. All right, here are my three. By the way, my wife cried at the Buffalo Wild Wings during the Mexico match. I told you that story. Number three for me is Canada. You know, why not? A neighbor's to the north. Number two is Germany because I'm German. But number one is Norway because I'm also Norwegian.
2: Ooh.
1: So it has all of those reasons why. 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Great Breeze 3 today, Bree. He's Aaron Torres. I'm Dan Beyer. Has the Celtics window closed? That's next. 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

0: throw some curveballs. And she's the shortest in her family then. Yeah. And she's still the youngest here.
1: No, that's the lie. That's the lie.
0: Oh, those were the lies. Oh.
1: Yeah, the lie is I'm not the shortest.
0: You're not the shortest.
1: I'm the second shortest.
0: All right. Well,
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0: The tooth will set you free, Mary. All right. He's Sarah Torres. I'm Dan Byard. Thanks for filling in.
3: 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Anytime.
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